nothing wrong. We just burned down the church while the choir within sang religious songs. And it's not like we thought we was right.

0: He was looking at porn when we saw him.
1: Oh, Jesus.
0: You saw him looking at porn.
2: Oh, my God. I don't know how we're ever going to get over this.
3: 6 6 TL 86 meet 6 6 24.
4: It's the worst street in town. It's so bad. But you're not afraid, are you? Of course you are. So am I. But we don't have to drive it every day. Not like him. Him. Down there. Tooling his big black and white around the endless curve of Police Street. Now, don't tell me you wouldn't like to cruise in one of those screamers. So come on. Come on down. Settle back here, back in the back seat. Don't mind the bars between you and the driver. They're for your protection, not his.
5: 1 foot fighter 22, 1 foot fighter 22.
4: Him?
5: Come in, please.
4: Who's him? A nobody.
5: 1 foot fighter 22, 1 foot fighter 22.
4: Just a cop.
5: Come in, please.
4: His name's
5: Coolzip.
4: Detective Lieutenant Random Coolzip, XPD. And he's been on the force so long, he looks like a 57-year-old potato in a trick suit.
5: 1 foot fighter 22. One housewife 45, one housewife 45. This is one daddy 57.
4: He's forgotten at home, and he runs his siren just for company, but he's a crumpled kind of hero to his wife.
6: This is one housewife 45, reading you, dear. Wow. Reading you, sir. Reading you, one daddy 57.
5: Where in hell's 1 foot fighter 22?
6: Locating, I have a 36 via location.
5: Okay, hook it up.
6: I am hooking.
5: What is she saying?
4: He's a tough guy with television dreams who's in a fight to keep this street quiet. His street.
6: This 1 foot fighter 22. One foot fighter 22.
5: This is one daddy 57. Where the hell are you? State your position.
6: Position is vertical. Position of chopper horizontal. I have a suspect of obelisk at corner of police and street. We have a 666 going here, boss. We are closing.
5: Okay. Sergeant, act police and state your code.
6: Now, 1-59.
5: 7.
6: I mean 7. This is 1. Beach ball, 29. Plug's going in too fast. We got a dangerous situation built up down here. We got to read this guy's rights, but
7: he hasn't got any. I'm going in there, boss.
5: Bust him good. Go get him.
6: Hold back. Hey, sir, what about the law? We got a possible 666 here.
5: Junior, you zip up your 492 and get off this feed, unless you want to go back to rolling D-38s on drunk patrol.
6: But, sir!
5: Clong. Clong, can you report a code 13? Repeat, a code 13.
6: A one daddy 57, this a 1 foot fighter 22. Affirmative, this sucker is exterminated.
5: Gee,
6: this is awful, Dad. Clong's loaded on dope and he's killing people.
5: Tell it to the Xmas bunny, kid. Clong, how many did you get?
6: Reporting three unarmed one unarmed tourist, the other two had arms, and one cute little pussy cat.
5: One dog food zip nine, come in. Good news, boy. Klong wasted the pussy cat. We need 2 minutes, then jump.
4: You're
5: on those
4: sitting
5: good
4: in
5: boy.
4: A puddle of excitement, Roger. But he's dry. He squeals fast up Police Street to the terminal bar because he needs another shot. Because the street is tough and dirty, not like at home where everything he fears stands.

0: It's in the soap dish.
1: But there's soap in the soap dish.
0: Yeah. The cat's in the soap.
1: What?
0: Yes, dear. There's a whole dead cat in every bar of dead cat soap.
2: Joseph put the brakes on hard. Three Finger Mickey, the bartender at the drive-in, had his takeout order ready, like every day.
3: 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It's Kabluna hour.
4: Hold your olives, hold your onions, Meckle Face.
3: It's you, Lieutenant. You want a side of vodka today?
4: Yeah, the regular, fill me up.
3: Okie-dokie, 6 cups coming up. By the way, Lieutenant, my son says they're lining up to see your little girl.
4: You keep your metal nose out of my daughter's business, or I'll stamp a 686 across your meat and liquor ticket.
3: Okay, no offense, officer. 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
2: Three Finger Mickey was probably the closest friend Cool Zip had, he thought, as he closed the window hard on Mickey's fingers. The six little drinks in their white cups tinkled as Cool Zip sped off without paying. Extra straws, like usual. Good old Mickey made drinking easy. Made it easy to forget about his daughter Kim and her peculiar talent.
5: Excuse me. Well, I'll bet you're ready for a break and all the hot action. I'm ready, too, for a long, tall, delicious glass of meat. Yes, there's nothing like hot, sugar-fed meat served up in attractive, individually packaged swallows like these. So why don't you just lie back and enjoy it? Oh, don't worry about the mess. My lips are sealed. I'll open up for you, Maurice, and all the people here tonight with you on this wonderful Maurice Slowboat Depression Hotline Caravan, where at last somebody is doing something about me.
6: Thanks, Kim, honey. This certainly is a different Kim Cool we're seeing tonight than we've seen all these years on television and in that commercial. And I'm personally proud to have had you as my celebrity cleanup co-chair creature for this circle
5: Thank
6: of excitement.
5: You. Yes.
6: And listen to those phones ring. We're climbing out of hell on your phone calls.
5: I just wish more people would call, Marie.
6: A million have, Kim, honey. And that's enough. Cause it puts us right up to the seventh circle of help, where you'll talk to the anguished, the depraved, the depressed, because this depression treats everyone with equal violence.
5: Yes.
6: Isn't that right, Virgil?
7: No, I'm afraid that's not right.
2: No, damn it, it wasn't right, Random thought dimly as he gagged down the last margarita and ate the cup. The street ahead whipped back and forth across the windshield like a broken toy. But he wasn't depressed, he wasn't anguished. Not now, not until...
8: One Thaddeus 65, come in, this an order. It's getting late, Cool Zip. You on hold and slash a time now. Come in.
9: Okay, hello, assume the position, Klung. I'm still on top here.
8: Not now, sucker. Huh? I've just been appointed governor. You're
9: what?
8: Retired.
9: What are you talking
8: this
9: about, Klung?
8: Order. Call
9: you
8: home.
9: Can't retire
8: repeat
9: me, Klung. I'm a
2: he banged drunkenly at the radio with his fist, then kicked at it, smashing it, still hearing that depraved voice. He couldn't go home. He'd rather stomp down on the accelerator, grind it harder, let go of the wheel, just let go, give it up, just give it back.
10: Hey, while I get my pants back, they belong to the city.
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10: Gee, that's a day's pay.
11: Okay, Chief, you're all dressed up now, and of course you're ready to give it back.
12: Right, Gene, and of course everyone knows how the game works. Skipper will be accumulating prizes today for this week's Abandoned Americans, the Dog Indian.
13: Pathetic survivors of a harder way of life, the Dog Indian Band of Hooker, California, need everything they could get.
10: Oh, well, I'll get to help some Indians.
11: That's right, Skipper.
10: And win.
11: Well, isn't this exciting?
10: Well, yeah, I like the shirt. I feel real brave.
11: Yes, of course.
10: Like an Indian brave.
11: That's right. Do you feel brave enough to face facts?
10: I'll face anything. I want to win anything. Come on, let's go.
12: You better be ready for anything, Skipper, because, you know, who has to do the giving up?
10: No, who?
12: It's your own parents.
10: Now, wait a minute.
13: Slipper's parents,
10: now, that's not
13: Mr.
10: fair.
13: And Ms. Random and Peggy Closet, live at 714 Police Street in Heater, California.
11: All right, Skipper. Just come down this way, down the old Trail of Tears.
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10: All right, I'll
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12: And all you've got is your shirt.
11: Well, come on, silly. 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
12: Use your shirt.
11: That's right. Oh, ow!
10: Oh, hey!
12: What does the computer say, Ken?
13: Skipper won the first round, Don.
10: Oh, that's terrific.
13: He managed to hold on to 5,301 slippery silver dollars.
11: Hey, and your lucky parents have lost their family car, and it's already gone to the Grateful Dog.
10: Well, look, I was just trying to win something in the tunnel back there.
12: Gosh, Skipper, that berserk means you're in trouble again. Because now we're on double golden
13: slasher time.
11: And that means your folks lose Dad's work car as well!
10: Oh, wait a minute, not the black screamer.
13: Yes,
10: that's
13: beautiful, nearly new atomic powered police car and dignified. Green and black meets or exceeds current acceptable meaningless standards for discharge of deadly waste by Mr. Ben of Deadwood.
12: And it's fully loaded, Skipper. It has a bomb under the seat for protection in every emergency.
11: Well, what about that, Skipper?
10: Well, he can't live without that car.
11: Who cares? Relax and be an Indian. Forget about the restless world of Anglo-Saxon discipline, Skipper, because it's round two. And I've got a fabulous choice for you to make.
13: Let's take a peek inside and see what's waiting for you inside Princess Minnehaha's teepee.
11: Well, look what you can win!
12: 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Yes, Skipper, you'll be treated like a true celebrity by people who really like you.
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10: Hey, that's my sister.
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10: The dogs?
11: You'll mingle with the attractive crowd.
12: You'll introduce yourself to important people who may be able to help your tribe back home.
11: You'll step backstage to snort cocaine with a well-known entertainment personality.
10: That's a 7-11.
12: Then, Skipper, you know what? You know what you're gonna do?
10: No.
12: You're gonna make a speech!
10: Me?
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12: Skipper, you'll address the glimmering crowd of stars like an equal.
10: That's a gun!
12: And you'll hold the nation spellbound with these stirring words.
13: Eat flaming death, fascist media pigs.
11: Yes, sirree, you'll hold all of Hollywood for ransom, Skipper!
13: It's on live TV.
11: As you threaten to exterminate famous superstars and sports notables one by one.
12: Yes, Skipper, it's your gallant bid to give America back to the dogs.
11: Think of the suspense, think of the ratings!
10: I've always wanted to do something important.
12: And you will, Skipper, if you make the right choice right now.
10: What choice?
11: You can save the country.
10: Do I get to keep the gun?
11: But in return, your parents, back on the reservation, will have to give up
10: everything.
11: What? Yes, and that means
14: everything. right down to your dad's electric razor, his radio, and all his shoes.
12: Yes, that's true. You know, even your mom's treasured album of memories, and she'll have to give up all her rich friends.
15: Yes, you know, they're going to have to live in a mud hut.
14: Huts by Dog and Hooker.
15: And go to those goat matches every Saturday night like everybody else.
16: But look, that's no choice.
15: Well, that is your choice. Yeah, that's...
17: But it was the only logical choice. And there he goes. It's his last ride up Police Street. Only this time, he's not driving.
18: Look, Mom, look at that.
17: Well, aren't you glad you can get up and walk away from it? Because he can't. All random Cool Zip can do now is listen to a new siren while a voice calls somebody else's number.

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1: Well, as we all know, the real basis for our world economy is not gold.
3: No.
1: Not silver.
3: Not gold.
1: Not even uranium.
3: No.
1: But that solid, everlasting rock rib security, the box top.
3: Yeah.
2: Vive la box top.
1: It therefore pains me to tell you, gentlemen, that someone, somewhere, somehow, is counterfeiting box tops.
2: Counterfeiting box tops?
4: Can't a man have faith in anything?
1: And unless we catch the culprit soon, the economy of the whole world as we know it is doomed.
2: It will demolish the dollar.
5: Ruin the ruble.
2: The franc will fall.
4: Even the drachma will drip. Drop a droop.
1: This fiend in human form must be found.
2: But how?
1: We must be on the lookout for anyone who has an unusually large number of box tops.
2: And when we spot him...
5: Liquidate him immediately.
1: At this moment, our agents are everywhere.
2: Suppose it's just somebody who likes to hoard box tops.
4: Nonsense, old boy. Who'd be stupid enough to hoard box tops?
0: A good question, Nat, but the answer was ridiculously simple. For at that moment, in the little town of Frostbite Falls, Minnesota...
6: 63,822.
7: How you doing,
6: Bullwinkle? Oh, hi, Rocky. Just count my box tops before I take them to the bank.
7: Boy, you sure have saved a mess of them.
6: Oh, I didn't save them all. I inherited some from my Uncle Dewlap.
7: He left you box tops?
6: Yeah, and 14 miles of string, too. Oh, he was a saving fool.
7: How many are there, Bullwinkle?
6: Well, I just got up to, oh, buttermilk, I lost count.
7: Why don't you let the bank count it for you?
6: Hey, that's a good idea.
0: And a little while later, the boys were trundling a wheelbarrow full of box tops into the Farmers and Swineherds National Bank. The clerk took one look at them and ran to the president's office.
8: Mr. Fremley, can I see you a minute?
9: Arbogast, please. Can't you see I'm foreclosing a mortgage?
8: But it's an emergency, sir.
9: Box tops?
8: A barrow full.
9: Come on. Oop. Please, madam, you're getting my spat soggy.
7: Could we have a little service, please?
9: Why, yes, sir. Certainly, sir. Arbogast, call the police, the FBI, my wife.
6: I'd like to start a box top account with your bank.
9: Yes, sir. What kind? Just checking?
6: No, I really mean it.
0: Meanwhile, a bevy of law enforcement officers were converging on the bank.
10: Okay. When I give the word, we grab him.
11: Is he really dangerous, Chief?
10: Anybody who would counterfeit box tops would do anything.
11: Gee.
10: So if he makes one funny move, let him have it.
6: There you are. My life savings.
9: How much is there?
7: Looks like millions.
6: Yeah, or even thousands.
10: Hear that? That's our man, all right.
11: You mean Moose?
10: Yeah. Careful now.
7: What are you doing with that empty bag, Bullwinkle?
6: Oh, I just can't resist popping them, Rock.
7: That sure gonna disturb the other people in the bank.
6: Oh, they won't care. Here goes.
7: Look, Bullwinkle!
6: Boy, they're sure touchy.
0: Well, it certainly looks bad for our boys. Will our story end right here before we find out who is really behind the sinister box top racket? Don't fail to see our next episode, A Fault in the Vault, or Banks a Million.

0: Okay, ladies and gentlemen, my son Dweezil.
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And what I got's all mine. 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

0: 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Hello.
1: This is Paul's mouth saying thanks for writing into the Record Mirror's Guess Who Corner. And congratulations on winning.
2: And here's best wishes from me, Colin the Eyes.
3: And from me, Chris the Chin.
4: And from me, Hugh the Hair. And finally from me, Rod the Nose. On behalf of the zombies, this copy of Remember You is desiccated especially to you.

0: I never won it because I was too small to start with.
1: No, we're gonna just
0: drink all this bad stuff. Wine, all kinds of wine. Mixed wine, seven different varieties. But I chugged a fifth of white boy once and passed out every day.
2: Thomas's wine mix.
0: And I drank a quart of beer just before that.
2: Very strange.
0: Riding around the desert.
2: Anyway.

0: sounds like a good idea, Hooray.
1: Yo, yeah.
0: Why don't we wind this thing down, Dwayne? Let's go home.
2: You mean get down and shut it down?
0: That's right. Let's say goodbye to the whole thing.
1: Well, you know, I'd feel rather at a loss not being able to say goodbye with my dear partner. Then there he is. Oh. Speak of the devil. Oh. Come on.
3: I hope I'm back in time.
1: Perfect. Your timing is perfect.
0: Get some champagne.
1: Here, have some wine.
3: I couldn't see the street. I parked the van on the sidewalk.
1: Must have been terrifying.
0: We'd be saying goodbye, Hal.
1: Yes, goodbye.
0: We'd be saying goodbye to the old millennium, for instance, the old silly old century, you know?
3: Then I think it must be time to say goodbye to closets.
1: Oh, yes, everybody's out of them.
0: Well, all right, say goodbye to a bunch of guys named Bill.
3: Yes, all the moderns, the romantics.
2: The progressives.
0: The prosperous.
1: The depressed.
2: Goodbye to the war lovers.
0: Say goodbye to manual typewriters. And don't say it, he was not my uncle.
2: Bye-bye, Freud.
1: Communism.
3: Peace and quiet.
0: Hotel keys.
1: Cigarettes after sex.
3: Cigarettes.
1: Sex.
0: Privacy. Say goodbye.
2: Goodbye to 19 anything.
1: And finally, goodbye to good old death.
3: Yes, and those really comfortable old Lincoln Town cars.
0: Say goodbye to Zoot.
1: Clocks with hands.
2: Suntans.
0: Animal cruelty.
3: The funky chicken.
1: Get down.
2: Adios, Tibet, and hello, China.
0: Hey, if you're saying hello, say hello to smart furniture.
3: Yes, and intense demonic activity.
1: Here's to the New World Order.
0: Unfortunately, global warming.
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1: Aluminum radio hats.
3: Yes, and kid-proof prison.
0: And above all, say hello to the unknown.
3: The unknown.
1: To the unknown.
3: I'll drink to that.
0: Here's to it.
1: No drink to anything.
2: Well, let's go.
1: Can we take this bottle with us?
2: Take it off.
3: Long day.
2: Hey, look what I found. An eyeball having dreadlocks.
4: Anybody see that eyeball?
0: All right, this is Radio Now, ending another broadcast day and signing off for the next 1,000 years. 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We own the idea of now. Okay, honey, I'm coming home.

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1: 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Did you write that, Harold?
2: No, Joe Venuti wrote that.
1: Joe Venuti. Mm-hmm. Say, I heard if he keeps practicing on the fiddle, he'll make it.
2: Yeah,
3: he's going to do it.
1: Pretty good. Thank you.

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0: 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Amber, John,
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0: Janet, Andy, Amber, Gina, Scratchy. 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
0: 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Joe. Andy. Amber. 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Janet. Andy. Amber. John. 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Janet. Andy. 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
0: Welcome back from the summertime, you know, from a long summer off.
1: From the hiatus.
0: We've not been doing new shows for, for like 2.5 months almost, you know.
1: Holy crap and crap.
0: People wondering what happened to you. Well, Doc, what happened to you?
1: I cut my hair off.
0: Yeah?
1: Yeah.
0: Maybe you're just going bald. Would you admit that, please?
1: There's no male pattern baldness in my family.
0: Yeah.
1: You're jealous.
0: He's in denial.
1: I have to cut my hair. It doesn't just fall out.
0: He's in denial, folks. That's Dr. Doc Brown here on the show. This is Jimmy Knight with you, kicking off another season. Apparently, it's a season. Wait.
1: Oh, yeah? Is it Sweeps Week?
0: Another Sweeps Week episode here on Shortwave Radio with Lost Discs Radio. And we were kicking it off with the Welcome Back theme. Now, we all know that John Sebastian, good old John Sebastian of the Lovin' Spoonful, you know, from back in the 60s, man.
1: Yeah, right.
0: He wrote and did the hit version of the Welcome Back, Cotter.
1: I thought Gabe Kaplan sang that.
0: But no, Kaplan didn't do it.
1: Oh, man.
0: Kaplan had a song called Up Your Nose with a Rubber Hose, like, later in the 70s. But the hit...
1: Barbarino said that.
0: Barbarino, right. See, I can't believe you're all up on the trivia of your sweat hog trivia.
1: Here. Oh, man. Horseshack was like my idol growing up.
0: Well, he was in that song just there, although that was
1: Was he playing the guitar?
0: Really cheap knockoff on the Laurie Records label by a really unknown studio thing called The Teardrops. The Teardrops was giving us the Welcome Back, Cotter theme out of 1975. And that's too bad. That version did not hit the charts, but we played it for you off an original 45 because, let's face it, folks,
1: That's what we do.
0: That's what we do, and that's what we're known for. Doc?
1: Yeah, we're known worldwide.
0: We're known across the continent. Hey, speaking of things that we're known for, you know, when we did do a show before, we were doing a lot of surf action. We were thinking that would kick off the summer in the right way. We'd be feeling good. We'd be feeling strong. We'd be feeling free.
1: Yeah, right.
0: And you got your feet in the sand, and everything was great. And we heard from a bunch of people, Doc, maybe you don't realize this, they got your trivia question correct.
1: I just got back, man. I don't know what's happening.
0: Your trivia question, we played an instrumental surf song by The Crossfires.
1: Oh.
0: That was on a record that you brought over.
1: That's correct. And there was a band that was originally The Crossfires.
0: That's right. And The Crossfires turned into some monster supergroup out of the 60s.
1: Right.
0: And you put it out there, anyone who could name the group, we'd have to send them a prize.
1: Do we do that?
0: We did. I think I sent everybody something. We had four people that wrote in. And somehow I only have three names written down, but I know there were four.
1: All right. So I'll give the three that
0: we
1: know.
0: We had good old Dean up in Durham, Connecticut. Can you believe this?
1: Oh, nice.
0: Some guy up the street, practically.
1: Yeah, up the street.
0: Never met the guy, but apparently he's digging the show on the shortwave. And then some guy named Dennis out in Phoenixville, PA.
1: Oh, I know that, too.
0: And you hooked up with him about some VW bus thing.
1: Well, there was a VW for sale in Phoenixville recently, in the last year, that I was going to go out and look at.
0: And this
1: single cab,
0: this guy was hip. Dennis out in Phoenixville, PA, man, he was hip to the Crossfires. And another guy named Bill in Oviedo, Florida.
1: I don't know him.
0: Down in Florida, they're getting the signal from BCQ. And folks, it turns out that this surf group, the Crossfires, turned out to be the Turtles.
1: Correct.
0: Turned out to be the Turtles. And we have a rarity from the Turtles coming up a little bit later in the show. But before we get into that, we're gonna keep things going with the surfing craze here tonight on Lost Discs Radio. Yeah, with the fantastic Baggies.
1: Oh.

0: A hippie cult living in Norfolk, Virginia have started to glow in the dark. They claim they can turn gold into strawberry jam. Local police say there's nothing they can do.
1: The governor announced a new poverty program today, which would involve busing children from selected ghetto areas to predetermined places in the country where they could then be exterminated.

0: Yeah, they're down at the beach.
1: Not anymore.
0: And they're still down at the beach, maybe. Yeah, you know,
1: some people.
0: West Coast action there.
1: People like to fly kites.
0: Little R&B doo-wop styling on the Donna Records label out of the West Coast, The Pentagons. Hey, believe it or not, that's The Pentagons with Down at the Beach. And we're just wrapping it up from where we left off all those many Mars ago with the beach action. And we're getting back into Lost Discs Radio here on the show tonight. We're going to hear something from the Turtles, Doc, and once again...
1: You mean the Crossfires.
0: Who are those guys that got the question right? You got Dean and Dennis and Bill, some guy in Pennsylvania, some guy in Florida, for God's sake.
1: Some guy right here in Connecticut.
0: Some guy right here in Connecticut, and I swear there was a fourth one, maybe. I must have lost the email somewhere. People wrote into us, folks, when we had our trivia thing, and we sent them a prize. Now, I can't guarantee, Doc, that we're going to send anyone a prize right now.
1: What do you mean?
0: But I want to give him the email address.
1: Oh, I thought you were going to give him a question.
0: No, I don't have a question. You have a question? Go ahead. Give him a question.
1: No, I don't.
0: It's got to be tied into the show, though.
1: Who knows, man? Oh, who was singing on that? Did you already back announce that?
0: Oh, there you go. No, we didn't.
1: All right, good.
0: Before we were...
1: We played this before.
0: That last one, we did a record called I Found a Girl.
1: Right, which we played before.
0: We've played a version of it before by someone else.
1: Right. Actually, we did a whole show before.
0: Based on that artist. This one was...
1: It was...
0: Dunhill Records label.
1: We got to check the copyright there and find out
0: if the original was the original or which one was the one.
1: You know what I'm saying? That had more of a folky feel to it.
0: Sure. Yeah, well, folk rock action maybe.
1: Right. See, so I think that it was a little afterwards. Like, he might not have been happy with the way things turned out.
0: I see. So he re-recorded his own song.
1: Well, we don't know that it was his song.
0: I just gave
1: too big of a hint.
0: Well, I don't want to give away too many clues. All right,
1: anyway, so, who was that?
0: There you go.
1: We want to know. Who was that? Stump the doctor good.
0: Stump him good here
1: tonight.
0: Actually,
1: no, stump the people good.
0: If you know who that was doing I Found a Girl, then email us right now tonight. It's lostdiscsradio@yahoo.com. Hey, you got to spell the word discs with a C. For God's sake, it's been 2 years now.
1: Yeah.
0: Doc, it's been like 2 years we're on the air here.
1: You know, and all those people that still spell with a K have not been able to get in touch with us.
0: We've not been able to get all those emails from people that spell discs with a K. We don't know why. You know, because in the new millennium, you figure, hey, we're going to spell it with a K now, because that would be clever. Right? That would be cool.
1: Clever with a K?
0: See? And so, do it right now, you know, and we'll send you a prize if you can tell us who did that. Now, the last trivia question we did back in June, we had a bunch of people that said, yeah, group called the Crossfires turned into the Turtles.
1: Turtles.
0: Here comes a creepy psychedelic one on the White Whale Records label from the Turtles. Tonight it's Sound Asleep. Lost Discs Radio.

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1: Playing music over the phone is just not the best way to go.

0: Amen. Well, amen. It's the Amen Corner. That's the name of the group is the Amen.
1: So that was that before or after the American Breed?
0: Dig it.
1: See, I knew something, right?
0: Now that's right. There, right. I don't know. Either that was an original there,
1: yep.
0: Or they were covering
1: the American Breed.
0: I tell you, all I know about the Amen Corner is they were. This was off of Derham Records label, which means they were out of the UK somewhere. Hey, they were somewhere in England over there in the 60s, man. And if Joe Stax were here, Doc, if we had the capability to call Joe Stax on the phone, he would be able to tell us all about the Amen Corner.
1: Yeah.
0: At the name of the group.
1: Well, we got to hold something back for, you know, sweeps month.
0: Yeah.
1: Maybe later we'll have Joe Stax on when the people start demanding it.
0: We'll do it.
1: Email us, call us. Well, we can't really do that.
0: Once again, we're still looking for anyone who knows who did that. I Found a Girl.
1: Right. And we also want to hear from anybody who wants Joe Stax to come back on the air. Yeah, we want to know. Do we want him, or do we need to bring in Phil Blocks?
0: God. you know, hey, Dennis Rock always threatens to come by, doesn't he?
1: Yeah, he does.
0: Yeah,
1: he doesn't even know what's about to happen to him.
0: No, see, we hope that we're going to hear from Dennis Rock now. Dennis Rock is the kind of guy that he'll send you, like, 15 or 16 postcards a week, but that's only when you're doing new shows.
1: Right.
0: You see what I'm saying? Like, if we haven't been doing shows all summer. That P.O. Box, man, there's cobwebs growing.
1: That's because he's already criticized the ones we did, so there's nothing new to rant and rave about.
0: Right.
1: So now we've given him some fresh material.
0: So for email, once again, it's lostdiscsradio@yahoo.com. Hey, do it right now. Or drop it in the P.O. Box. You know, I got to go down there with, like, some lemon pledge and wipe out the inside. You know, maybe with a cloth, Doc. I'm going to dust it out. Give him the P.O. Box real quick.
1: I'm the one there. Jeez, I don't even remember. What's it, 572?
0: It's P.O. Box 157.
1: P.O. Box 157, North Haven,
0: yes.
1: Connecticut.
0: Right.
1: 06473.
0: Yeah.
1: USA.
0: Sure enough. And here we go, a little more 60s action, if only Joe Stax were here. We're trying to figure out what people have been doing all summer, Doc. You're being kind of mysterious about it. We'll get back to that.
1: I got my haircut, man.
0: And here comes off the Lori Records label. It's the Spotniks, and they're going to tell us about summer in Sweden. Sure enough, tonight on Lost Discs Radio. Good luck, folks.

0: All right, this is really slowing down the show. Do you mind if I turn this off?
1: Not one bit.
0: I don't know. I guess,
1: geez, summer, you know what it is? Isn't Sweden like south of the equator? So like summer in Sweden's really like winter in California.
0: What are you talking?
1: Whatever.
0: South of the equator?
1: The south of the, or east of the equator, whatever.
0: We gotta go do our back to school special again, Doc. You're talking crazy.
1: You know what I'm talking about here. Summer in Sweden, it feels like winter in Denmark.
0: All right. Well, I don't know about that. Yeah.
1: Come on.
0: Okay, that's a spot, Nick.
1: I guess summer must be the down season in Sweden. It must be like, you know, it's like winter in season. They have like, you know, like our equivalent to surf music. Probably like skiing music.
0: That's depressing. That's well, anyway, that's the Spotniks on Laurie Records label. I actually got it because I thought they were a garage band group. And on the flip side, they actually do an up-tempo garage version of Endless Sleep, the old Jody Reynolds hit. And we're going to save... We're going to save that for...
1: Jeez, after hearing that, I feel like I've been through an endless sleep.
0: Halloween show. We're going to save that in October. We'll play it close to Halloween.
1: Halloweener.
0: The other show. The other side. Okay, let's get on to something, because something's happening, Doc.
1: What's happening?
0: I don't know. Lost Radio.

Thank you.

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I got to see a lot of great musicians who nobody ever got to see for one reason or another. But strangely enough, the real good ones that you never got to see was because of heroin. And it started happening over and over.

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1: Okay.
0: And you can call me stupid, and you, well, you and your ruffian friends used to play tricks on me and never treated me nice.
1: Listen, I never had any ruffian.
0: You had ruffian. My brother had ruffian friends. They used to come over to my house and say, "Hi there, I'm a ruffian friend of your brother." And they, you know what they told me to do?
1: They were giving you good advice.
0: You weren't giving me good
1: advice. Direction. That's all you needed was a little direction.
0: Good direction.
1: We tried to give
0: you. You know what they made me? They gave me a direction. They said, they told me to trade my bubble gum and chew the trading cards.
1: We never did that.
0: Yes, you did.
1: No, we didn't.
0: I ruined the whole 1949 St. Louis Cardinals.
1: That is not the truth. We never did anything like that. I treated you as good as any brother could treat his brother.
0: I gave
1: you my toys when I didn't want them anymore. I did everything for you.
0: You were evil, mean, and wicked, and bad, and nasty.
1: Listen,
0: you tried to set yourself up as a super sibling.
1: I don't know why you're talking like that.
0: Remember that my brother, they gave my brother, my mom never hardly ever liked me at all, and I... And I was like my brother, and they gave me some Lincoln logs to build those cabins.
1: I gave you those Lincoln logs, and they...
0: Yeah, but you had termites in them.
1: I didn't.
0: And I called
1: termites.
0: Us Terminator.
1: Yeah.
0: And Mom smacked me right in. What do you need a Terminator for? I said, well, my brother, super sibling Dickie, put termites in my Lincoln logs. You did so.
1: I did not.
0: You did so.
1: You're just making everything up, and I don't appreciate it.
0: One time a little parakeet flew in our window.
1: Yeah, I remember that.
0: You didn't do anything to help that.
1: Well, why didn't you? You saw him. You could have helped him.
0: No, I couldn't. That parakeet, there was a... My mom was making some hot chocolate. They had a whole pot of boiling hot milk.
1: A pot of hot milk, yes.
0: Hot milk there, and you didn't help that parakeet.
1: You were closer. Why didn't you help?
0: I couldn't say anything. I had those trading cards in my mouth. And that parakeet flew right into that boiling milk, and I don't like cream of those parakeet.
1: Hey, that's a pun, isn't it?
0: No, that really happened.
1: Now that is enough. I don't want to hear
0: and
1: anything.
0: And Mom made me eat it!
1: Now, get out of here. She didn't know. How was it?
0: Tasted like... tasted like a cream of asparagus. Not something you want to have every night.

0: what it's all about.
1: Third time's the charm.

0: Santa talk to me, show my body, rock a tweet. 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
1: Wow!
0: Too much monkey business. Too much monkey business. 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
1: Wow!

0: working at the mill, never failed, and the mayor get a call from Robin Bill.
1: Wow, too much monkey business.
0: Feeling safe, too many times, take a minute, take a early, dollar gas.
1: Wow,

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Music to live by. You know, you really can't have sex anymore because there's no involvement.

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0: welcome to the steadily advancing adventures of Nick Danger, America's confused detective.
1: This is Nick Danger reporting. I miss Jim Wright already, I'm sorry to say. For better or for worse, Jim looked the part. And if a man looks like what he is, regardless of what he says he is, the American public has a shot at trusting him. Dick Nixon is a perfect example. He looks just like what he is, kind of a retired crook or mob middle executive who's had second thoughts and at the last possible minute has opened up relations with China and had an actual opera written about him. Ronald Reagan looks just like an actor. Dan Quayle looks just like an idiot. The list is long. But when you come to George Bush, you enter murky identificational waters. You see, I'm a detective. And I have a theory that George Bush, the president, is a spy. That he took his job at the CIA too intently in that corny, patriotic way of his and got himself involved in some double agentry that eventually backfired and landed him in the presidency by some bizarre mistake. The original scenario, see, called for George to assume the traditional disguise of the double agent, that of a rich playboy, fey, sporting, hi-ho kind of a chap at polo, money from oil, some such thing, government service, head of some agency or other, wasn't he? Vice President once, nice chap, high voice, married, isn't he? And just underneath, the real George Bush. The Soviet spy. Defeated for president in 88, overwhelming victory by the Democrats, Bush retires, makes a clean deal with his KGB. Bitter entrapment of KGB American Networks. Company pretends to be fooled. Years pass, net drawn, secret revealed, couple of gunshots, quick call to barber, everything's all right. Horseshoe tournament goes on as usual. Book, Random House. Republican Party wrested from control of Western conservatives. One more run at the presidency in 96. Bush. You get the picture. What happened? What could have gone so wrong? I think the American public saw something in that homespun American apple pie face of George Bush. They saw someone who, for better or for worse, looked just like a spy. And that was better for them than a man who looked like Casey Kasem, but wasn't. So they elected him, and now the KGB thinks that they have the president on a string. And I imagine the more Bush tells them that it isn't true, and he doesn't want to play anymore, and that it was all just a joke, the more they laugh. And the CIA figures they've just got enough on him to blow him up in front of the whole world as a KGB spy, and they just laugh when George says he was working for them. And worst of all, Senator Cohen just laughs when George wants him to co-author a spy novel about his true life adventures.
0: You've been listening to the Paranoid Theories of Nick Danger. Frankly, this one's too much for me to believe.

0: show of the millennium. But she's a dirty girl. Party's vertical.
1: Here's the four cowboys of the apocalypse on the road with Polar Ice.
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0: and put a bullet through his head.
1: Good morning, everybody, and glad to have you with us on the Ben Bland All the Day, All Night movie. Certainly is wonderful to be with you again this morning, and a little early in the morning for me to do this every single day. A little sip of my coffee really sets you up, Kathy. Well, glad to have you with us for a fine B-movie again today on the old matinee. And I'll tell you what, I don't know whether I've let you in on this story before, but about how the B-movies got that name. This seems like it was a long, long time ago. Interesting story. In the silent days, seems these old movies, they were shot in giant studios, you know, the big high ceilings and the rafters up there, and very, very high up. And in those days, why, the bees would they come up there and they'd build nests up in the top of those rafters. And it was because of that. Well, I can tell you more about that story maybe tomorrow or between commercials today, but first of all, I got the information. Oh, yes, this is a very big movie. This movie was nominated for the Academy Award back in 1951. That's the award for best hat design. Actually, according to our research people, it was best hat design from a hat based on a hat from another medium. And it didn't win, so it doesn't make a lot of difference anyway, but it was right in there. It's a great Nick Danger feature movie. Now, this movie, this is the third or fourth in that series called Frame Me Pretty. And it stars, of course, like always, Houston Bogus as Nick, with Rex Spofford, Patricia Zunt, and Bill Ding. And that Bill Ding, what a hell of an actor he used to be. I'll tell you, his death scenes are among the most immortal scenes. Well, you'll see him anyway a little later on. Just one more thing to say before we go right on with the movie. That's about the trivia quiz. We do have a interesting question for you today, and that is, who is a very prominent television personality today that was in the movies back in these days, 1951, and he plays the nemesis, shall we say, to Nick Danger in this movie, his mortal enemy, and you spot him. And you just give us a call. The numbers are right up there on the screen, and I want you to enjoy them. And make sure you enjoy the movie, too. Let's just go right ahead with it. Frame Me Pretty.

0: Welcome to my world. 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It's filled with cops and high-speed chases and burning rubber and dames with huge tits. None of it bears much relation to real life, but come on in anyway. Sit down in the rumble seat and let me tell you the story I like to call Frame Me Pretty. It was a rainy night on Exterior Boulevard in Pasadena. One of those day for night kind of nights, if you know what I mean. I was down and out and low down and broke. Using my hand as a windshield wiper wasn't working. I was broker than I'd ever been. Spent my last buck on 6 gallons of ethyl in Hollywood. And, looked like she was running out on me. Yep, the little red needle was shuddering around empty. Just like a dame at the end of a long ride. I needed a drink bad. I looked in the glove compartment. Gloves. Still, I could always suck on 2 fingers of this one. Sweet sour mash smell of bourbon and strawberry lipstick cut through my brain like a fresh lawnmower. What a weekend. What a tomato. Anyway, where was I? Exterior Boulevard, Pasadena. This fruity voice on the other end of the phone had offered me easy money for a simple babysitting job. You know, bodyguarding. So I said I'd take it. I'd take anything. Jeez, look at the size of these houses. Here it was, number 108. Talk about rich. These people had an imported Italian marble driveway. Hope I hit the Doberman and not the kitty. I hate rich people. I hate them and their dumb, stupid, rich problems. This place, for instance, looked like a mausoleum or a movie studio. Obviously, only the stiffs inside could tell me which.
1: Good evening, monsieur.
0: This monkey smelled like the powder room at the aircraft factory. What's that perfume you're wearing, sister?
1: Oh, this? It's my favorite. French tub bubble water. And my cigarettes. Egyptian, of course. A Farouk you. Unfortunately, it's my last. My name is Ricky Rococo.
0: I spell my name G. Forget it.
1: Danger, is that not correct? It was I who spoke to you on the phone. I'm so glad you found your way here. You know, these hot nights confuse me so. The reek of magnolias that surround the house is enough to drive me mad. Well, Mr. Danger, won't you follow me inside? It's a very big and old house. You must stay very close to me or you might get lost. Here, follow me up this spiral staircase and we will meet my master. By the way, Mr. Danger, you don't happen to have any Egyptian cigarettes on you, do you?
0: No, I keep a couple of them locked in my safe at the bank.
1: What a pity. My boss, my uncle, General Starsucker, absolutely prohibits me from smoking when we're in the aquarium room where we're going. Do you like to raise fish, Mr. Danger? I prefer actually to eat...
0: General Lancelot Starsucker? I'd heard of him. Millionaire, recluse, publisher, the richest and most boring man in L.A. Nothing ever happened to this guy. I don't know. Obviously, they were going to wheel this old gent out for a walk, and I was supposed to protect him from Dillinger.
1: Mr. Danger!
0: Yeah?
1: Where are you?
0: I'm over here.
1: So am I.
0: Keep talking, and I'll follow the sound of your voice.
1: Okay?
0: Wait a minute.
1: Let's not talk at the same time.
0: What? Oh, this is never going to work.
1: There you are. Well, luckily, we seem to have ended up in front of the aquarium room, Mr. Danger. I hope it will not inconvenience you greatly, but I'm afraid I'm going to have to frisk you. Gesundheit! Ricky says, put up your hands! Ricky says, open your coat! Ricky says, open your coat!
2: You have to say it.
1: I did say Ricky says, open your coat! And besides, I've got a stupid little gun! Aha! Hold this! Ricky says, hold this! Smart guy! Trying to hold out a... Ha ha! Ricky says, ho ho! I knew you were holding out on me!

0: because it's got a camel on it doesn't mean it's Egyptian.
1: All right, Danger, I've had enough of you. Get over here and stop playing your stupid games. And boss, come out here, General. We're ready for you now.
2: Put your hands down now, Mr. Danger.
1: Boom! I'll kill you for the Danger.
2: Battle off to your hole, nephew.
1: Yes, General Starsucker, sir. But Ricky says he's going to get you when
2: no!
1: He's going.
2: Yes. I'll believe it when I hear it. Impossible, little man. But it doesn't make a great deal of difference, does it, Mr. Danger? As you can see, I'm trapped in this chair like a toad in a hole. So your bodyguarding job promises not to be too difficult.
3: Yeah, but who keeps their promises these days, General?
2: I like that. A private investigator with a sense of humor.
3: I don't like it. Not enough money in it. Listen, speaking of money, I get $35 a day and expenses. Some of it I get now.
2: That's not terribly difficult. As you know, I'm a very wealthy man. I love the feel of money, Mr. Danger. Like the skin of dead men. With dead men's pictures printed on it. Yeah.
3: General, there's a lot of $35 a day in here. From what I've seen of your help, I ain't gonna last more than one.
2: No. Keep it. You're going to need it, you know. Good lawyers cost money, Mr. Danger.
3: Lawyers? Mm. What do I need a lawyer for? You nuts?
2: Far from it. Shall we get down to business, then? Is that fine oiled weapon of yours loaded?
3: Yeah. In a manner of speaking, General, I'm always loaded.
2: May I see it, sir?
3: I guess an old gent like you can't do much harm.
2: Yes, indeed. I see it's a very rare weapon, sir. This is a Japanese Wickers Wembley. Very strange and exotic revolver. They don't make these anymore, and for good reason. They're not accurate beyond 2 feet, are they, Mr. Danger? Yes, well, that fact doesn't matter a great deal to either of us anymore, then, does it, Mr. Danger? Ow!

me. All right, now listen. Just fucking listen. Shut up. Right? Either sit down or stand up or lay down or do something. But shut up. Right? This is a fucking rock and roll concert, a fucking tea party.

for a microphone and wire that would disturb electric wave and mount the ether's fiery tide to batter up against listeners' playful ears. Come, Janus, double-visaged god of grants, let loose the gravy-suckling dogs to nurse the swelling governmental teat. Like ancient Rome and Uncle Remulus, the nurtured pups would be endowed with power enough to howl their artful message up to yonder dish-faced moon and track their Milky Way around the dawn-linked, all-connected globe. Imagine then how tongues would wag, what tales they'd tell. Had we but ears for such a pitch, 'twould give us pause or make us flee as hellhounds after sticks. Why wait? Because we've not been checked? Can we be cancelled on our rightful stamping ground? Are we on hold? Say nay! We'll tell the story loud and teach by stretching taut a string from Cannes to Canterbury, thence to Cannes in France, and e'en to Canton Town, where it shall pass through chinks in Cathay's awesome wall. Well, well!

very bad form to quote one's own reviews, but I would like to mention something that the New York Times said about me a year ago, which I've always treasured. They said, "Mr. Lehrer's muse is not fettered by such inhibiting factors as taste." Now we come to that peculiar bit of Americana known as the football fight song. I was reminded not too long ago, upon returning from my lesson with the Scrabble Pro at the Harvard Club in Boston, of the days of my undergraduacy long ago, when there used to be these very long Saturday afternoons in the fall with nothing to do. The library was closed. Just waiting around for the cocktail parties to begin. And on occasions like that, some of us used to wander over to the, I believe it was called the stadium, to see if anything might be going on over there. And one did come to realize that the football fight songs that one hears in comparable stadia have a tendency to be somewhat uncouth and even violent, and that it would be refreshing, to say the least, to find one that was a bit more genteel. And here it is, dedicated to my own alma mater and called Fight Fiercely, Harvard.

feel tomorrow, like I feel today. 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But I'm troubled, I'm all right now. And I never be satisfied, and I just can't keep up. Yeah, I know my little old babe, she gonna jump and shout. That old train be late, girl, and I come walking.

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Yeah, I never be satisfied, but I just can't keep up.

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But I'm trouble, I'm always. Yeah, and I never be satisfied. I just can't keep up. Yeah, my baby, she quit me. 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I got real wood, yeah, and she drove it to my head. I be trouble, I be always mine. Yeah, and I never be satisfied. I just can't.

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1: So what?
2: It is.
3: Have any family donuts?

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0: Robert Martin from Philadelphia, Curtis Institute graduate 1971. 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
1: I'll never know.

0: Someone's gonna get hurt.
1: Hey, can I make a suggestion?
2: No! Shut up!

0: 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I'm just a cat for that cool kid.
1: She said, you look a lot like

0: You feel that you're too good, much too good for a nobody like me. You're afraid to present me to the friends in your setting.
1: That's the story.
0: Well, darling, I guess it's best that we should part.
1: That's the glory.
0: But how soon you forget the fine, fine things you've done. And how just a little taste of success has gone straight.

0: first began any darling sweetheart, my wonderful one. I will always be grateful for the things that you've done.
1: That's the story.
0: The second letter came right after I gave you your star. Yes, it came from your pen, dear, but not from your heart. The third, the king, the joke of the deck. You ended your letter in close. Please sign my check. Why, you fool. You poor, sad, worthless, foolish fool.

0: Presenting Brian Matthew, talking to a top personality from the world of popular music.
1: And today I have with me the lead singer with the Zombies, Colin Blunston. Now, Colin, I wonder if, just as a sort of starting off point, you could tell us how you got into the entertainment business. Was it something you always wanted to do, or not?
2: No, it just sort of happened, really. We were very silly. We just gave up our jobs and went in. When I look back on it now, it's ridiculous how we did it. We just made a record, gave up our jobs, and there we were.
1: The Zombies were, in fact, together as a group while you were all at school?
2: Yeah, for about 3 years, just playing very locally. We'd never travelled more than about 7 miles.
1: Looking back on it, though, would you have done it any other way, do you think?
2: No, I wouldn't have done it any other way. I think we've made mistakes afterwards, sort of since, but up till then, I think, as it worked out, it was okay.
1: You've had a fair degree of success and earned a considerable amount of repute. What do you think of the mistakes you've made?
2: Well, I think we made the hits and we didn't follow them up.
1: Mm-hmm.
2: That was a snag. Publicity and continual plugging and really working at the building up an image. People should know what you look like, what you do and everything, and we haven't really worked hard enough at that.
1: What about records, by and large? Do you think they've been right or wrong?
2: Some of them I haven't been happy with myself. In some ways, I think that we play them better on stage. Whether you like us on stage or not, it's of course entirely a personal matter.
1: Yeah.
2: But I think we play them better on stage than the record themselves, you know.
1: Do you control the choice of material yourself?
2: Vaguely, yes.
1: Mm.
2: Where everything we record, we've suggested. But there's a lot we would have recorded that's been said. They said no. People have said no, you can't do that.
1: Well, how would you, since you're obviously not particularly happy about this, how would you like to approach records in the future?
2: I'd like to spend about 3 or 4 weeks searching for material continually.
1: Mm-hmm.
2: And then I'd like to spend about 3 or 4 days recording 2 or 3 numbers, get them absolutely right.
1: Yeah. And would you like members of the group to have any control over the technical
2: absolutely
1: aspects?
2: Everything. I'd just like an engineer there who gets the sound, who gets the sound we want. That's what I personally like.
1: Well, some artists and groups do seem to manage to achieve this.
2: Yeah, yeah. And notable people that I've spoken to would be The Who and The Searchers.
1: Yes.
2: Chris Curtis, of course, runs The Searchers recording sessions.
1: Mm-hmm.
2: And I think he goes very well on sound.
1: Yes. Is there any likelihood that The Zombies will do this in the future?
2: I think every likelihood.
1: What do you think is the most important element for promoting a record in this country?
2: In this country, television, because all our networks are national, and the whole country will see it. So shows like Ready Steady Go, I like, because they're live, and I think the young people who matter as far as buying records and going to the dance halls, because I don't see that ballad singers would pack a dance hall, and you've got to think about that as well.
1: Mm.
2: But shows like Ready Steady Go are so big, they're the first thing here.
1: Yes, and it's not the same in America.
2: No, I think radio stations are the first thing, because they don't have national shows over there. As far as I know, I haven't been there for a few months, but there's only a couple of national rock and roll shows.
1: Yes.
2: And so it's just not so important.
1: Now, in spite of your success in America, the Zombies have not achieved the same kind of success in Britain, have they?
2: No.
1: Does this lead at all to any feeling of despondency?
2: Occasionally, yes. I think everybody in show business is very prone to get depressed.
1: Well, we're all volatile, agreed.
2: Yeah,
1: but, I mean, if you can't see a big thing coming your way, does it ever lead you to feel, let's give it all up?
2: Sometimes, yes, I must admit, I'm a very moody type person.
1: Mm-hmm.
2: But I just have to sort of get out of the mood and think. You know, I think we've got the potential.
1: Yeah.
2: Well, I hope we've shown we've got the potential.
1: Sure.
2: And I think we can do it just as well again.
1: Have you ever come very close to giving it up?
2: Not really, no.
1: Yeah.
2: No, I couldn't. We've grown so much. Although we don't see a lot of one another, really, well, just some of us do, but as a group, we don't go out a lot together.
1: No.
2: It's become so much part of my life, I don't think I could give it up very easily at all.
1: Do you spend a lot of time, when you're not working, rehearsing as a group?
2: Yes. As most groups go, I think we do.
1: Mm.
2: Yeah, we practice in Chris's, that's our bass player's, bedroom.
1: Yes.
2: God knows how his parents put up with it, because there's a shop below, but they seem to. We're so loud, it's ridiculous.
1: Yeah. Yeah.
2: The whole place shakes.
1: And what are you doing? Looking for new material, new sounds? Or?
2: Yeah, we not so much the sound, because I think that has to be done to a large extent in the studio, unless you've got a lot of resources in the way of recording yourself at your disposal. It's so expensive, you see, you just have to do it fairly quickly in the studio. But material-wise, yeah, it was most of the time.
1: You've told us that yourself and the boys virtually went from school into the entertainment business. Mm. Did you, in fact, yourself do any kind of job before?
2: Yeah, I worked in insurance.
1: What aspect of insurance did you work in?
2: I was in a broker's. It made it more interesting. You had to deal with people all the time, not so much with policies.
1: Mm-hmm.
2: I think a large part of it was just bluff. I don't want to put people off insurance brokers. A lot of insurance brokers are very good.
1: Yeah.
2: But anyone who dealt with me was dealing with a big bluffer. I just sat there and stalled and pretended I knew.
1: Do you think this ability to bluff carries over into pop entertainment?
2: Yes, it does to a tremendous extent because sometimes things go wrong on stage that you just wouldn't know. I can tell you a couple of instances, actually. I've thought of one very funny thing. We were in Montreal, about the wildest audience we ever played to, I should think. And for some reason, no one had called us. And our road manager called Rod a bit late, and we usually expect 10 minutes warning. Rod only had his trousers on, he had nothing else on, no shirt, nothing. There were 10,000 screaming people, and we bowled out on the stage, only four of us, and thank heavens they liked us, and they went so crazy that they didn't notice Rod wasn't there. And he came on a full 3 minutes later, holding his organ stall in one hand and doing up his shirt in the other hand, absolutely... It was so funny. Everyone went mad, you know, and we got away with it. But if only they'd have known that really it wasn't planned or anything. No. You know, we were just short. The other thing was we used to do a number called Soulville. It's a great number, and it starts off with an introduction on the piano, if I may, impersonate the piano. Da da da da da. Which I have to sing this bit. I don't think I can get it now. Soulville, something like that.
1: Yeah.
2: And oh, I just couldn't get it. It wasn't the first time we played the number.
1: Mm.
2: It was after we'd been playing it for a month. And for some reason, whether I was not paying attention or what, I don't know. And it sounded like Jerry Lewis or something. And everyone in the group, except Rod, realised. And I looked round to Rod and sort of smiled. Oh, could you give me that again, please? Yeah. And he thought I was turning around and saying, man, that was soul. Way. And he just smiled back, and it was all great fun, you know. And we got away with it by making a joke out of it, but we're a little bit reluctant of doing the number now. In fact, we don't do it anymore.
1: Let's just suppose for the moment that you did decide that the time had come to give up the business. Is there anything you'd like to do?
2: If I decided to give up the business,
1: mm-hmm.
2: there's no particular line I want to go into, no. I want to be successful. I don't particularly want to get stuck in an office, but I wouldn't mind.
1: When you say successful, do you mean rich?
2: No, happy is the word, happy.
1: Yeah?
2: And usually I think that money is involved in that.
1: But by and large, just any job you enjoyed doing?
2: Yeah, I want to enjoy the job. But primarily, there's things to be left to be done in the business, so they've got to be done first. It's no good cheating yourself. If you're in this business, you've got to make a go of it.
1: Mm-hmm.
2: I mean, if you leave this business without doing things that you've set your mind on and without giving a really good try, then where are you going to get in anywhere else? You're
1: going
2: to give up too soon then. I'm going to give this a really good try first. And it's the same with all the rest of the boys.
1: Yeah.
2: We're really determined.
1: Well, fine. I hope that you and the rest of the group are tremendously successful.
2: Thank you very much. Thank you.
0: Top Profile from London featured Colin Blunstone.

0: Was that tape running?
1: Yeah.
0: It was?
1: Yeah, I hear it, I think. Yes, I did. Yeah.
2: Well, our boys are still on their way to the annual Big Moose Convention in Peaceful Valley, Missouri.
3: I didn't know there were any Moose in Missouri, Bullwinkle.
4: Oh, certainly, Rock. Look, here's a picture of one.
3: Boy, Missouri me sure look different.
4: Well, they are a little smaller.
3: And they got shorter hair.
4: And shorter noses, too.
3: And their antlers aren't as big.
4: And they give milk.
3: Milk? This isn't a moose, Bullwinkle. It's a cow.
4: All the same, it's an honorary moose.
3: How can a cow be an honorary moose?
4: Well, we had a big membership drive a while back. Guess we got carried away a little.
3: Sure wish we could.
4: Could what?
3: Get carried away a little. I'm sure tired of walking.
4: Then why not fly?
3: And leave you, my old buddy. Never.
4: I knew you'd say that.
3: Then why'd you ask?
4: If I hadn't asked, you wouldn't have said it.
3: Oh.
2: But meanwhile, fate is preparing a cruel blow for our boys in the shape of Boris Badenov, who has suddenly reformed due to a crack on the head.
5: I won't do a thing that nasty fearless leader tells me.
6: But why, darling?
5: Because he's a meanie.
6: Shh, Boris, he might hear you.
5: So I disobey all his orders. What was last order?
6: It said do not kill moose and squirrel.
5: Then I do it anyway. And afterward, we pick flowers and send them to shut-ins everywhere.
6: Everywhere?
5: San Quentin, Alcatraz, Sing Sing.
2: And grabbing a nearby stick of explosive, Boris danced after our friends. In a little while, he was lying in wait for them near an old watchman's shack.
3: Hey, that looks like a keen place to rest.
4: Lead me to it.
3: I can't. You're ahead of me.
4: Then follow me to it.
2: And our heroes entered the abandoned shack and shut the door. Instantly, Boris grabbed a roll of wire and dashed round and round the tiny dwelling, wrapping it with loop after loop.
5: Here we go, loop-a-loo. Here we go, loop-a-loo.
2: In a few moments, the shanty was completely hogtied. And inside, Bullwinkle was about to make a startling discovery.
4: I'll get some wood and we'll start it. Start it. Hey, door must be swole up.
3: Swole up my foot.
4: Mine too. It's all that walking.
3: No, sir. That door is wired shut and so are the windows.
4: Now, who'd want to do a dizzy thing like that?
2: That's easy. Dizzy Boris Badenov, who, thinking he was doing good deeds, lit the fuse on his stick of TNT.
5: Law and order, blow them up and then I cross the border.
2: But at that moment, high above, the whizzing spy in the sky satellite was sending the whole scene back to Pottsylvania and its furious, fearless leader.
7: Blood, cynical liver, harness the mercury.
5: Any orders, fearless leader?
7: Yes, activate the satellite.
5: You really mean?
7: Don't argue, Dimitri. Do it.
2: And with trembling finger, Dimitri pushed the activate button. Instantly, a door opened in the satellite and a hand emerged holding a large brick. It paused while complicated machinery figured distance, angle, speed, and windage, then launched the missile earthward. Just as Boris was about to lob the TNT through the window of the shanty, it was pretty close at that. But the explosion blew the wired-up shack right from over our hero's head, setting them free.
3: Hooray!
2: It also blew Boris Badenov into the next county, where he was found a few days later by his partner in crime, Natasha.
6: Okay, Boris, you want to start Cub Scout troop? We start Cub Scout troop.
5: Cub Scouts? Are you out of your mind?
6: Boris, you mean...
5: Oh, Natasha, shut up, you mouth!
6: Oh, darling, you're back to abnormal.
2: Yes, he certainly is. And what new peril does this hold for our friends? Be with us next time for Boris on a Broomstick or the Flying Sorcerer.
8: 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Around Dodge City and in the territory on West, there's just one way to handle the killers and the spoilers, and that's with a U.S. Marshal and the smell of gun smoke.

0: Gunsmoke, starring William Conrad. The transcribed story of the violence that moved west with young America. And the story of a man who moved with it.
1: I'm that man, Matt Dillon, United States Marshal. The first man they look for and the last they want to meet. It's a chancy job, and it makes a man watchful and a little lonely.

0: Good morning, Matt. Chester.
1: Hello, Doc.
2: Well, what are you doing up so early, Doc?
0: Early? It's almost noon.
2: Well, that's early for some people.
0: Oh, early for some people. I didn't come here to get into any personal arguments, Matt. I want to borrow one of your shotguns.
1: Borrow a shotgun?
2: Well, who do you think you are, Doc Holliday?
0: All righty, I've asked you nice. Now I'll just help myself. Good. It's loaded. But I'll need more than these two shells. Where do you keep them?
2: Well, fetch him a handful, Chester.
3: Yes, sir.
0: Yes, at least a handful. No telling what I might run into.
1: Here you are.
2: What's the matter? Don't you trust your aim, Doc, or are you planning to blow up a whole lot of people?
0: None of your business, but I have to go up the river to Pierceville for a week or so, and I thought I might bag a few quail and prairie chicken along the way.
2: Well, that won't make very good eating, Doc.
0: Oh, is that so, and why not?
2: Well, all you're going to get is feathers.
0: All I'm going to get is what?
2: We don't keep those guns here to shoot birds with, you know.
0: Yeah. Oh, for the Lord. Here, Chester, give me some decent ammunition.
1: Well, you didn't say what you wanted it for, Doc.
0: Do I have to explain I'm not a murderer?
1: This the U.S. Marshal's office?
2: Yeah, that's right. Come on in, mister.
1: I got something to tell you, Marshal.
2: Okay.
1: First, you better say my name. It's Emmett Dooley.
2: All right, Dooley.
1: Now, for what I got to tell you. I've been skinning hides, Marshal, working for a buffalo hunter named Culpit. You know him?
2: No, I don't.
1: Well, there was this Culpit and his partner Faber, and me and the cook. Nobody knows the cook's name. We just call him the cook. And we was camped up the Arkansas River at Turkey Bend. You know where that is?
2: Yeah, I know.
1: Well, sir, Culpit, he broke out some whiskey night before last, and we all took to drinking it. And, Marshal, it's a bad thing, but when I drink whiskey, I get kind of senseless.
2: Well, most men do they?
1: Not like me. I go crazy wild. You won't believe it to look at me, Marshal, but I'm a dangerous man when I'm drinking whiskey.
2: I see. Well, what happened the other night?
1: That fella Faber I was telling you about?
2: Yeah.
1: I killed him, Marshal.
2: You did?
1: Yes, sir. I shot and killed him. I don't know why I did it, except that I was senseless drunk on that whiskey. I don't even remember doing it, Marshal, but when I come to next morning, them other fellas told me about it. They'd already buried him. They showed me his grave. Poor old Faber. I feel awful bad I did it.
2: Dooley, most men, when they kill somebody, don't come tell the law about it. Why did you?
1: I never killed nobody before, Marshal, and I can't have shooting Faber on my mind. I had to come.
2: Well, where are the rest of these people? Culpit and the cook?
1: Ooh, they went off onto the prairie somewhere hunting buffalo. I got no idea where they are. Well, you going to hang me, Marshal?
2: No, I don't hang men.
1: Then what I come here for? You the law, ain't you?
2: Look, Dooley, nobody gets hung before they get tried. And I can't send you up for trial unless I see the body of the man you killed.
1: But I told you, Marshal, it was Faber I killed.
2: Okay, it was Faber, but I gotta testify that a crime has been committed, and the law reads I can't do that without seeing the body.
1: You calling me a liar?
2: No, I'm not calling you a liar.
1: And I don't understand none of this.
2: Well, don't you worry about it, Dooley. I'll take care of it.
1: How?
2: I'll ride out to Turkey Bend and find the grave.
1: Oh, I wouldn't do that, Marshal. No, sir, not in this weather.
2: Well, I don't have to bring him into Dodge, Dooley. I can leave him buried there.
1: Oh, well, I'll go with you.
2: No, you won't. It's a bad enough trip as it is.
1: You don't like me because I'm a murderer.
2: I like you fine, Dooley. I mean, now, Chester, will you lock him up? Turkey Bend was about 20 miles up the Arkansas, and since he was headed that way, Doc Adams rode along with us. We reached the campsite about mid-afternoon, but it took us another hour to find the grave. There was no marker on it, and in fact, only the color of the fresh-turned earth made it possible to find it all. Chester and I did the shovel work, and Doc did the examining.
0: What's he taking so long for, Mr. Dillon?
2: Oh, Doc's slow, Chester, but he doesn't miss much.
0: Well, what's there to miss? He's just a shot man. I mean, a got-shot man. I mean, a man...
2: Never mind, Chester. Oh, he's through now.
3: You can put him back now. I've seen all I need.
0: Well, I should hope so, Doc. What was you looking for, measles?
3: It isn't what I was looking for, Chester. It's what I found.
2: Oh, what do you mean, Doc?
3: Matt, I remember Dooley saying he shot this man. Is that right?
2: Well, that's what he said.
3: Well, little Dooley got it all mixed up. Faber there didn't die from a bullet. He died from a knife.
0: What?
3: Right through the heart.
2: A knife, huh? Yeah, Dooley sure did get it mixed up. That or somebody told him wrong.
0: It don't make sense.
2: Well, it'd make more sense if I could talk to Colpitt.
0: Well, how are you ever going to find him out here? He could be anywhere, any direction. We might be weeks looking for him.
2: Now, we'll make him come to us, Chester. Him and the cook, both.
0: Come to us? How?
2: You'll see. When we get back to Dodge.

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0: bring him in, Chester.
1: Come on, Dooley. Sun is up and the dew is almost gone from all the little plants and flowers.
2: Chester woke me up, Marshal.
0: You're going to have to do your sleeping somewhere else from now on, Dooley.
2: I can sleep anywhere, anytime. That's what I like about winter. Nothing to do but sleep.
0: Dooley, I'm turning you loose.
2: What?
0: I don't want you to leave Dodge, but I don't want you in jail either.
2: What's the matter with me being in jail? I shot a man, didn't I? You saw the body, didn't you? You got the evidence?
0: Now, don't you worry about it, Dooley. Just do what I tell you to. I want you to stay in Dodge, but not in jail.
2: What? I got no money. I got nothing to eat. I got no place to sleep. I'm a buffalo skinner. How am I going to get a job in Dodge?
0: Here, Dooley. Here's $10. Now, you can live on that fine.
2: No.
0: Now, go on, take it.
2: Well, okay. But I'm not a man to borrow money.
0: Now, you're doing me a favor.
2: I should have made Culprit pay me off. Like he said, it didn't make sense. Me being in jail, I couldn't spend nothing.
0: They may pay you off yet, Dooley.
2: What?
0: No, never mind. But look, if I catch you drinking that money, I'm going to take it away from you and you'll starve.
2: Oh, I won't be drinking, Marshal. Didn't I tell you how crazy and dangerous I am when I drink whiskey? No, sir, I won't do that.
0: Good. Now, if anybody asks you why you're not in jail, tell them I said I'm waiting for something.
2: Waiting for what?
0: Well, say I didn't tell you. And one other thing. Don't you tell anybody we rode out and found Favor's body. Don't tell anybody at all. Just forget about that.
2: I'm all mixed up, Marshal. Am I still under arrest?
0: No, Dooley. Now, why don't you go on and get out of here? I got work to do, huh?
2: Can I come see you sometime? You and Chester?
0: Sure, of course you can. But I don't want you hanging around here all day.
2: Okay. I won't. Just once in a while. I wouldn't feel right otherwise, Marshal. Me being a murderer and all. So long.
0: So long, Dooley.
1: Bye, Dooley. Mr. Dillon?
0: What, Chester?
1: How come you didn't tell Dooley that Faber was killed with a knife? He's still thinking he shot him, the poor little cuss.
0: I know. I'm sorry I have to do it this way, but word'll get around. It'll get clear out onto the prairie, even. And when it does, I don't want Culpit and the cook to be scared off. I only want them to be real curious. So curious they'll come to Dodge and start asking questions.
1: Well, what good'll that do?
0: We'll find out when they get here, Chester.

0: sugar, Mr. Dillon?
1: No, thanks, Chester.
0: No, sir, I didn't mean did you on some. I meant I wanted some.
1: Oh, yeah.
0: Thank you. Coffee's mighty black tonight.
1: Chester, you know, sugar's not going to change the color of the coffee.
0: No, sir, but it sure sweetens it up.
1: Yeah.
0: Well, look at the hair. It's Dooley.
1: Huh? Oh, Dooley. Well, sit down. Have a cup of coffee, huh?
0: Well, ain't you going to say hello, Dooley?
2: I can't stand it no more. You got to help me.
1: Oh, what's the matter, Dooley? What's troubling you?
2: 2 days. I've been out of jail 2 days. I can't go to another one, Mark.
1: Well, why? What is it?
2: Well, everybody treats me bad. They won't have nothing to do with me. They say I admit shooting a man, I ought to be in jail. I'm talking about you too, Marshal, for letting me out.
1: People talk whatever I do.
2: Well, I can't face them out no more. And anyways, I did kill him. I ought to be in jail. Well, Marshal, this way I feel like I'd stole a sheep. That's how I feel, just like I'd stole a sheep.
1: I'm sorry, Dooley.
2: You gotta help me. Last night they wouldn't even let me sleep in the room and house, or the hotel, nor no place.
1: Seems to me the citizens of Dodge are getting mighty high-minded all of a sudden. But I'll help you, Dooley.
2: Thanks, Marshal.
1: But not in jail. I can't let you stay there. But there's a shack out back of the jail. It belongs to Doc. He stores some stuff in it.
0: Hey, that's a nighty. And I'll give you some blankets, Dooley. We got plenty of them around.
2: Doc might find me and shoot me or something.
0: Oh, no, he won't do that. He won't be back for a week or more. Anyway, he'll be glad you're using the place.
2: Well, can I stay in it all day, too?
1: Sure you can. And if you'll show yourself somewhere every now and then, you know? I don't want anybody to think that you've left Dodge.
2: I gotta eat. Will that do it?
1: Fine.
2: Okay. But, Marshal, I'd sure like to know what a man has to do to get jailed in Dodge City, Kansas.
1: I don't know what Dooley did to pass the time, but for the next few days he hid day and night in Doc's shack back of the jail and came out only to eat a meal in the restaurant now and then. I felt sorry for him. But I'd have felt sorrier if he'd been hung for a crime I knew he was innocent of. A week passed and nothing happened until one day when I went into the general store after a new watch chain I'd ordered. Mr. Jonas wasn't there, but Kitty was.
3: Hello, Matt.
1: Hey, Kitty. You gonna buy that hat?
3: Like it?
1: Oh, it looks fine.
3: Really? You sure?
1: Oh, yeah, take it. You won't do better than that.
3: I had Mr. Jonas order it 6 months ago.
1: Huh? Oh, well, the mails are slow sometimes.
3: It came on the Santa Fe, Matt, not by Pony Express.
1: What?
3: I ordered this hat 6 months ago. It arrived 4 months ago, and I've been wearing it ever since.
1: Where's Mr. Jonas, Kitty?
3: I'm glad you like it, though. He's out back trying to sell somebody a new wagon.
1: Oh? Well, that's a bigger item than my watch chain. I better come back tomorrow.
3: Wait. Here he comes now.
4: The best wagon you can buy, mister. Now, I guarantee you, you'll never have any trouble with it.
5: It's too expensive. What's the matter with them Conestoga people? They raise their prices every year.
4: Well, I'll tell you what I'll do. If I don't sell that wagon by noon tomorrow, you can have it $50 off.
5: You mean that?
4: You have my word, noon tomorrow.
5: And I'm camped down on the river, right where the cottonwoods begin. Suppose you drive it out there at noon.
4: No. If you want it, you'll have to pick it up here.
5: I got only one man in my camp, my cook. That's why I ask.
4: Where are the rest of your men?
5: Dead or gone. And I'll be picking up a new crew before I head out again.
4: Hey, you shouldn't have any trouble finding hide skinners around here.
5: I'll do it tomorrow when I come in for the wagon. Oh, by the way, I heard there's a friend of mine in town, a fellow called Dooley. You know where I could find him?
4: Well, no, I don't. But here's the man to ask.
1: I don't know any Dooley. I never even heard of him.
4: What?
1: I'd like to get my watch chain, though. Has it come in yet?
4: Well, yes, but I...
3: We've been waiting half an hour, Mr. Jonas. Aren't you ever going to be through with him?
5: Don't get in a fret, lady. He's through now. See you at noon tomorrow, storekeeper.
2: Sure, sure.
1: Oh, thanks, Kitty.
3: Sure, Matt.
2: Now, what is this all about, Marshal?
1: Mr. Jonas, that man's name is Colpitt. I've been waiting a long time for him to get here.
2: Oh, now I understand. It was his partner Dooley killed. That's why he was saying he's running his outfit alone now that he's got all the money.
1: Is that what he said?
2: Yes, and he also said something about taking care of the law here before he left. Of course, I didn't think anything about it at the time. Lots of men talk like that.
1: Yeah, I guess they do. But Culpit may mean it.

0: Ah, hello, Doc. When'd you get back?
1: Oh, a couple of hours ago, man.
0: Well, what are you doing in here, Dooley?
1: Doc found me in his shack out back, Marshal. We've been talking.
0: Talking?
1: Well, Matt, I just got back. I didn't know what was going on here. Doc told me about Faber. He says he was killed with a knife. He says I didn't shoot him. Oh, I'm sorry, Matt. I guess you didn't want him to know.
0: Oh, it's all right, Doc. It doesn't matter now.
1: Is that true, Marshal? I didn't kill Faber?
0: Yeah, it's true, Dooley. Culpit killed him.
1: Pretty mean of him. Tell me to go get hung for it. Pretty doggone mean.
0: Well, it's all over now, Dooley. I'll take care of Culpit.
1: How? You'll just go on saying I done it.
0: Look, I want you to leave Dodge. Go someplace where Culpit can't find you. Then I'm going down to his camp while he's in town tomorrow and arrest the cook.
1: Well, the cook? You said Culpit done it.
0: Well, he did. But I'm going to throw the cook in jail and then take Culpit. When I tell him the cook has told me the whole story, I think I can break Culpit down and he'll confess.
1: That Culpit don't care about nothing. Tell me I done it. Marshal, I wish I'd never gone to work for that man.
0: Well, you'd have been better off if you hadn't, Dooley. But you're out of trouble now. Unless Culpit finds you. So you get out of Dodge as fast as you can, huh? I'll get Chester to find you a horse of some kind.
1: He's a wicked man, Culpit is. A wicked, wicked man.
0: Sure. Well, now you get going, Dooley, huh? And, good luck to you.
1: Thank you, Marshal. You've been as good as you could be to me, I guess.
0: Yeah.
1: Sometime, if I'm Dodge again, I'll come see you, maybe.
0: Sure, anytime, Dooley. I'll be glad to see you. Well, so long.
1: So long, Marshal.

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0: I gave Chester $10 to buy Dooley a mount with, but he couldn't find much of a horse for that. So they settled on an old Jack mule. I didn't see Dooley again, but Chester told me later that he'd grub-staked him with another 10 out of his own pocket when he saw him off. I guess we both felt a little guilty about the way I'd had to treat him. Anyway, the next day, just after noon, we rode down to the river to pick up the cook and bait the trap for the real murderer, Colfit.
1: Are you going to find this camp, Mr. Dillon?
0: Well, he said it was where the cottonwoods begin, Chester.
1: Oh, right over there. It'll kind of spoil everything if Colfit decides not to go to town after all, won't it?
0: Yeah, it sure would.
1: There's his horses.
0: Yeah.
1: There ain't no smoke, Cole. That cook ain't cooking nothing.
0: With Colfit in town, he's probably asleep, Chester.
1: Hey, he's shooting at us.
0: Yeah. There's a hole up ahead, Chester. Ride for it. All right, leave your horse, Chester.
1: I told you Colfit didn't go in town, Mr. Dill.
0: Colfit's a buffalo hunter, Chester. He couldn't miss at that range with his eyes closed. That's the cook.
1: Oh, what's the cook shooting at us for?
0: Well, I'll ask him. What's the matter with you? You drunk?
2: I'm drunk. I'm crazy wild drunk.
1: It's Dooley.
0: Dooley, stop it. It's Marshal Dillon and Chester.
2: I know who it is. I'm going to kill you, too.
1: Kill us, too?
2: I don't kill Colfit. And the cook, with a sharp rifle, now I'm going to kill you. Colfit was lying about me killing Faber. I never killed nobody in my life before, but I'm starting now.
1: Oh, what's that $10 I give him? He must have gone and drunk it up.
0: Yeah. Dooley, I know you're drunk, but we're going to sit here in this hole till you sober up. Do you hear me?
2: I ain't going to sober up. I'm going to kill people.
0: You can't stay drunk forever. We'll wake you out.
2: Come on out of there. Come on out, I tell you.
0: You're wasting ammunition, Dooley. You can't hit us here.
2: Then I'm coming after you. I'm going to walk right up there and shoot you.
0: No. No, Dooley, don't do it. I'll have to kill you if you try it.
2: Here I come, Marshal.
0: Don't do it, Dooley.
2: I'm going to kill everybody.
1: I'll get over there as far as I can, Mr. Dillon. Then we can both jump him. I sure hate to, but we can't let him kill us.
0: No, Chester, it's my job. I'll do it. All right, stay down now.
2: You can't get away from Dooley. Nobody can.
0: Throw your hat in the air, Chester. He'll look at it for just a second.
1: Yes, sir.
0: Oh, that's it, Chester. Come on. Dooley. Dooley.
3: You killed me. I didn't kill you. You killed me.
0: Dooley, you're the last man in the world I wanted to kill.
3: Culprit and the cook. They're dead. I shot them. Culprit was a mean, wicked man, Marshal.
0: Yeah, he was.
3: Marshal?
0: What?
3: I'll come say hello to you next time I'm in Dodge. You said I could.
0: Yeah, you come, Dooley. Mm-hmm. Sure, you... You come anytime you want.
3: Thanks, Marshal.

0: Oh, Mr. Dillon, that's terrible. But you must feel even worse than I do. Well...
1: Never mind the talk, Chester. Now, let's get busy. We got three men to bury.

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2: 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It's a very beautiful song, and I think it has a lot to say. It's entitled, The World I Used to Know. Someday the world I used to know

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5: 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Shut up!

What's that? Short wave. Take it down, quick. What's it say? Ah, shut up. What'd that mean? You too? Quiet, numbskulls. I'm broadcasting.

0: we go with the Brothers Four, Val. What do you think about that?
1: Is that right? Oh, that was good. I like that.
0: Brothers Four.
1: Oh, God. What else did they sing, honey? You remember?
0: Oh, my God. No, I don't remember. They were popular in the early 60s, though.
1: I know, but I know they had a song. Time to look it up. Continue.
0: Welcome, folks, for another Grits Radio Show right here on WBCQ, The Planet. 6160 megahertz on your shortwave dial. We've got an interesting show for you tonight, as usual. Yeah, some pretty crazy stuff.
1: As usual.
0: not crazy, but, you know, unusual. Stuff you won't hear anywhere else but right here on BCQ.
1: And that's okay.
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0: Hi, this is Mambo Remus, Radio KRUZ. I'm here with Freddie Blassie. Freddie, what the hell went wrong with this thing? I mean, basically, what do you think happened?
1: I have no idea. I mean, we had the greatest talent available. I mean, we paid a lot of money for the thing.
2: I'll show you my fist.
1: Hey, fellas, just a minute. Keep quiet, will you?
0: Yeah.
1: We're doing an interview here.
0: I mean, we've got people out here in the audience. They can't figure out what the hell happened. They're sitting in the theater, and they're wondering what happened to the movie.
1: Well, I can't figure it out myself. It should have been an A number one picture, believe me. We spent a lot of money on the thing and everything.
0: Hey,
1: will you fuck off back there? Hey, asshole, will you shut up? I'm talking to the man. You're like one of those fucking idiots had no toys to play with when you were young. You played with yourself. You beat your meat instead of your tom-tom. Sit on your seat. I don't have to listen to you. Listen, you pencil neck geek. I can readily understand why they all do a double take when I walk down the street, but I don't know why they do a double take when you walk down the street. Because you're nothing, you understand? You're nothing. And your father was nothing. So that makes you a double nothing. You're nothing but a yo-yo. Sit on your seat. That's right. Sit on your seat. Sit on your seat. Sit on your seat.

0: Who said that? You said that. You said that.
1: Feed me.
0: You said that. You can talk. I got a talking plant. Say it again.
1: Feed me.
0: Gee, Junior, I'd like to feed you, but I used up all my fingers.
1: Feed me.
0: Look at me. I'm all cut to pieces, but maybe I can find another drop here somewhere.
2: Captain Junkie, look on your rug. Is it a roach? Is it a dead rat? No! It's Captain Junkie! Coming into your living room, stealing your TV set, taking anything you can possibly get. Captain Junkie! We find Captain Junkie nodding out in the park, falling off of his seat onto his face. And we move in closely and hear Captain Junkie speak.
3: Oh, wow. Am I stoned? I feel so good.
2: Coming into your hearts, America. A leading citizen. Falling off of the park benches. Bumping into poles. Dropping glasses in the middle of company. Making conversation like,
3: yeah, well, I just go along with that.
2: Helping America build itself to a bigger and better place. We find Captain Junkie walking into a parked car. Captain Junkie, a man to be looked up to. Captain Junkie is taking a shower. We find him looking at his body.
3: Oh, wow. Man, these marks are just too much for me.
2: Little kids look at Captain Junkie and say,
4: Mommy, what's the matter with that man? Why is he always bumping into things and falling down?
5: Get away, son. You don't want to be like him. That's Captain Junkie.
2: Captain Junkie, one of America's leading citizens, falling into your living room, dropping your glasses, stealing your TV set, trying to sell some dope to your children. One of America's leading citizens.
5: This was sponsored by People to Look Up To.
6: Boo, Captain Junkie.
7: Don't you like Captain Junkie? He's a wonderful person, isn't he?
8: No!
7: Why isn't Captain Junkie?
8: Boo!
9: Captain Junkie! Take him
7: away! Stinky.
9: Stinky. Stinky. Stinky. Yeah. And he can't hold all
10: this! Stinky
11: and stuff!
12: Yeah, take him out of the picture!
7: Captain Junkie wants to sell you some bad drugs.
13: No!
7: Don't you want to buy some bad drugs?
14: Yeah! Oh. You can see the difference between a real cigarette and marijuana. And there'd be no mistaking the texture or contents if you were to handle them. The darker one has been rolled in wheat straw paper. In most of the reefers, a double thickness of paper is used. Now, in the language the addicts use among themselves, marijuana is referred to as Mary Jane, pot, weed, or tea. They never say to each other, let's smoke a marijuana cigarette. They say, let's turn on, or let's blast a joint.
15: Commissioner, don't you think that you're magnifying this issue?
14: A marijuana cigarette was found on the floor of one of your classrooms, and another was found in the girls' gym.
15: And that's enough to start a big crusade in Sanibel, Ohio?
16: Mr. Burroughs, please understand, Miss Williams, like many of us, believes in the progressive theory that there is no such thing as a bad boy or girl.
14: Well, there's a high school in Indiana. I don't know whether they followed your progressive theories or not. They had no problem 3 years ago. But out of a total enrollment of 1,200 students, 285 were found to be using marijuana or heroin. And this dreadful condition was only uncovered through a horrible accident. One student, desperate for money to pay for his habit, sold bennies for quarters and dimes to kids in elementary school. It was the death of a 13-year-old who had been addicted to marijuana and then to heroin that exposed the ugly facts. But by that time, it was too late for 41 teenagers who were addicted. It can happen here.

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But if it isn't love, don't rush me, slow down.

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Ain't no pills can help her. She's just a natural whiskey.

0: Okay, there, Val. What do you think?
1: I thought that was pretty cool.
0: Eddie Cleanhead Vincent.
1: Okay. Where did you find that?
0: Oh, it's in blues folders and stuff like that.
1: So many.
0: Yeah. And let's see, before that, we had the Lovin' Spoonful, of course, with Jugman Music. Mae West would Slow Down. Now, that was an old one, boy, from the 30s or 40s.
1: I didn't think she ever did that.
0: Right. Coco Taylor with All You Need and the Marijuana Cigarette. Bill Cosby with Captain Junkie.
1: That was kind of dumb. I didn't care for that at all. I just didn't. I think the other things he does is funny, but not that. That was kind of...
2: Ladies and gentlemen, we here at the Grit Studio, Valerie and I, we love to watch movies.

0: Come on, Frank, take it like a man.
1: Now watch while I dominate this girl's will and use her as an instrument to help us find those who are struggling against us. I can even make her kill. Just a few injections and my hypnotic power will start to make her hate the ones she now considers to be good friends.
2: Doc? Dr. Tracy?
3: Guess he's left. Hmm?

0: That's right.
1: Oh, this was just awful.
0: The wrestling women versus the Aztec mummy.
1: I don't know where he finds this junk, but...
0: 1964, the year of the Beatles.
1: Yeah.
0: Yeah. Boy, this was cheesy. Yes, a Mexican production, of course, with the Aztec mummy. But this was the cheesiest mummy on film that I've ever seen.
1: Boy, they had a low budget on makeup. Wow.
0: It was like no budget.
1: No budget.
0: Yeah, it was the face of the mummy, which you only saw in the last few minutes of the movie.
1: Yeah.
0: Because I guess the makeup was so expensive, they had to save it.
1: It was awful.
0: You saw more wrestling of the wrestling women than you did of the...
1: Yeah, of the mummy. But
0: the mummy.
1: That's all right. It was only an hour and a half, so I was able to persevere.
0: If you like cheese, and I like cheese...
1: Yes, he does.
0: I saw this the other night while we were at the campground, and I insisted that Val
1: suffer through it. I suffered.
0: So that we could use it here tonight to entertain you on the Grits Radio Variety Show.
1: Yeah, I guess it is a variety show. Wow.
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0: Let's see what I found for a bad song of the week after the... This one, I have mentioned to you many times, Val.
1: Yeah.
0: It's by the Fifth Dimension.
1: Oh, I like them.
0: And it's not the Up, Up, and Away, and it's not the...
1: One Less Bell to Answer.
0: Was that one of their songs?
1: Oh, yes, it was. I loved it.
0: You see how close I pay attention.
1: I know
0: but
1: you do.
0: Here you go with the Wedding Bell Blues.
1: Oh, I was going to say, are you playing that one? I like this one. I do, too.
0: You

0: Yes.
1: This is why I could not stand commercial radio.
0: Well, you know what? I loved this song. And that girl was singing, this Marilyn McCoo. She's wonderful. Wonderful. It was the time of the season, Brad Reed won.
1: She had a great voice, yes, but, you know, the choice of material, again.
0: Well, that's people like that. They weren't all...
1: Not me.
0: Weed heads.
1: And not people like me, that's right. You weed heads.

0: Great song, Brad.
1: You like that, huh? I knew you would.
0: Yeah.
1: And, of course, you know, I couldn't stand it.
0: Well, yeah, but...
1: But you were a girl, and I guess boys...
0: Oh, I was when
1: this
0: young,
1: came out,
0: though.
1: I'm like 9 years old. What do I want to know about getting married?
0: Well, I know, but I was...
1: Especially after what I've learned.
0: Yeah, well...
1: Since then.
0: I was 12, and I just thought it was great. I loved all their music. So there you go. And then when they sang Aquarius, I thought that was great.
1: Oh, my God. Oh, my God, no. No, no,
0: no. No, really.
1: What year was that? 1968?
0: Yeah. Well, that was in Hair, and Hair was 67 or 68.
1: A response to Hair. We'll have to work on that.
0: Oh, I loved that music, too. That was great.
1: Yard Sale Song of the Week, folks. George Barnes.

0: buzz.
1: We were at the Lanes before we got here.
2: You were bowling.
1: We were bowling
2: before this.
1: Yeah. It was an idea.
2: He was bowling.
0: Me too.
2: You were bowling.
0: I was bowling also.
3: Was it empty?
0: It's my big night out. I'm bowling and doing a radio show.
2: Wow. That is a rocking night for you, man.
0: It is.
2: Remember back in the day, is this the same lane that you used to work at? The same lanes?
0: No.
2: You were the pin boy or what?
0: No, this is a different one.
2: What'd you do? You ran the Shino Ballo?
0: Yeah. I have something called a grip sack.
2: With your sandy ass neck?
0: Yeah.
2: What?
0: I have my grip sack.
2: Buzz has
0: a grip sack. It's right in the car.
2: Buzz, you got that cloth that you rock your ball back and forth to give it a good shino?
4: Yes, I do.
0: Yes.
2: You do have one of those.
4: It
2: does.
4: A gift.
2: Yes.

0: Well, our hero's sea voyage has come to an abrupt halt, for they've been stranded in mid-ocean on tiny Blowney Island. They think their boat has simply drifted away, but in reality it has been stolen by who else? Boris Badenov.
1: Barnacle Boris Badenov, if you please.
2: Well, looks like we're stuck here, Captain Peach Fuzz.
3: We'd better explore the island. Forward, men.
2: You're heading out to sea, Captain, this way.
4: Well, anyways, we won't starve. There's a keen pie burger stand.
2: Yeah, and I could sure use a bite to eat.
4: I could use several myself.
0: Alas, when our friends tried to buy a pie burger, they ran into complications.
2: Pie burgers, 10 clam shells each. How much is that in dollars?
1: No dig, Lucky Bucks.
4: What's that mean?
2: I think he means he won't accept American money.
4: Well, this must be the only place in the world that don't.
2: Hey, how about trading a poi burger for my favorite yo-yo?
1: No dig, yo-yo.
2: It glows in the dark.
1: No dig, yo-yo.
4: Green stamps, maybe?
1: No dig green stamps.
4: What do you dig?
1: Dig clams.
0: Meanwhile, far at sea, Boris was blithely heading the SS Andalusia toward Pottsylvania.
1: Wait till they hear I've stolen $100 million ocean liner. Hello, Chief. Make my bed. Light the light. I'll arrive late tonight. Bye-bye, Black Boris.
3: Badenov, you bring back moose berries?
1: Well, no. They got sort of...
3: You bring back moose berry bush?
1: He didn't do so well at sea. We had to...
3: You bring back moose?
1: Not exactly. He's back in...
3: Then what are you bringing back?
1: $100 million ocean liner.
3: You imbecile, who needs ocean liner?
1: I thought it might be nice for kids. Keep them off the street, you know.
3: You nitwit. How can we make rocket fuel with ocean liner?
1: His brand new boat.
3: Go back and get moose.
1: Twin smokestacks.
3: Immediately.
1: Yes, fearless leader.
0: And Boris reluctantly studded the SS Andalusia back toward the island. Meanwhile, our friends were all hard at work digging clams on the beach, all except for Captain Peach Fuzz, who couldn't find the beach.
3: Forward, can't be far now. Right this way. We're almost there.
2: Find any clams yet, Bullwinkle?
4: Nope, but I think I'm getting warm. I just hit something.
2: I hope it's a clam. I'm getting awful hungry.
4: No, it ain't a clam.
2: Then forget about it, Bullwinkle.
4: Okay, if you say so, Rob.
1: Ahoy! Ahoy the island!
2: Bullwinkle, look! It's the Andalusia! She's back!
4: And look who's at the wheel!
1: Cheer-o and people been back!
2: It's Sir Thomas Lippenburst, the millionaire yachtsman!
4: We're saved!
2: Yeah, but we still don't have any food!
3: Why not let me dicker with the natives? They're really very simple people!
0: And so Captain Peach Fuzz worked out a shrewd deal with the proprietor of the stand.
1: You put Lucky Bucks that side, I put Poi Burgers this side.
0: Of course, this did make the food a little expensive.
5: Eat slow, Martha. I figure these are costing us $800 apiece.
3: But remember, that includes pickle and mustard.
0: Then, as their bank balances sank slowly in the west, our friends waved goodbye to the romantic Blowney Island and its happy natives.
6: What we do with all this loot, Sam?
1: Tear down stand, put up hotel.
0: But little do our heroes know what kind of reception committee awaits them on the dock. Don't fail to see our next episode, Dancing on Air, or the...

0: 26
1: of the jet
0: fuel formula. That's right. That's right. Right here on the Grits Radio Show.
1: Yep.
0: Before that, the old TV show Get Smart.
1: I heard that theme.
0: And that went out to Jimmy Knight that I know likes Get Smart. And, of course, the Shino Bolo before that, Radio Crew.
1: Every time.
0: Absolutely.
1: Cracks me up.
0: And the Buchanan Brothers with, what was that? I can't remember what that was, but Etta James, what a voice.
1: Yeah.
0: With Damn Your Eyes.
1: Yeah,
0: Duke Robillard with Do Me Right. Winoni Harris, Good Morning Judge. I like that one. And the yard sale song of the week was the George Barnes Octet with Somebody Loves Me. Out of time. Stay tuned for the Lumpy Gravy Radio Show.
1: Yep.
0: Right here.
1: Have a great week, everyone.
0: Now, see you all next week, folks.
1: Bye.
2: Shut that bloody bazooka up!
3: Can I have some more Valium? My nerves are shot.
4: You've had three already.
3: Oh, and they're not helping. I feel sick.
4: Maybe you shouldn't have washed it down with all that vodka.
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actress and has been spotted in the West Side area armed with a meat cleaver in one hand and his genitals in the other. We urge all residents to stay inside and lock your doors until the suspect has been apprehended. We now return you to your normal programming for your listening pleasure.

I wrote a science fiction film, which I'll tell you about. It's 4:10 in the afternoon. Everybody in the world mysteriously falls asleep. Just like that. They're driving cars, whatever they're doing, bang! They go to sleep. The Russians, the Chinese, the Americans. And the whole world sleeps for exactly 1 hour till 4:50. And they wake up at 4:50, and mysteriously, upon awakening, everybody in the world finds himself in the pants business. Stay with us, because it's brilliant. Everybody's making coughs and flies and cutting velvet, you know. And a spaceship lands from another planet. And men get out with jackets and shirts and black socks. No trousers at all. And they say, "Are the pants ready?" And we say, "No. Could you come back Thursday?" They say they must have them because they're going to a wedding. And we work diligently and make pants constantly. And they come to get them, and when they come and pick them up, they leave us with socks, handkerchiefs, pillowcases, and soiled linen. And they say, "Do it." And the President of the United States goes on television and says that an alien superpower from out of space with superior intelligence is bringing us their laundry. And they're foiled because they travel 117 million light years to pick it up, and they forget their ticket.

0: Well, Frostbite Falls is usually a quiet place, but today is a little different. For today brings the finals of the Northern Minnesota Checker Championships. As you can see, it's a gala occasion in Frostbite Falls. The town has gone sports mad.
1: Hooray!
0: And here playing in his usual slashing, devil-may-care style is the defending champion, Bullwinkle Moose.
2: I'll move here!
0: Ignoring the bloodlust of the thrill-mad mob, Bullwinkle was about to end the game when...
1: It's a coming! It's a coming!
3: It's Charlie Parlor car!
1: It's a coming! It's a coming!
4: Wonder what's a coming?
1: Last time Charlie yelled, it's a coming, it turned out to be Halley's Comet.
4: That thing do again? We just had one 80 years ago.
1: It's a coming, I tell you.
5: What's a coming, Mr. Parlor Car?
1: Look, the circus is a coming. That's what's a coming.
0: It was true. At that very moment, the big wagons began to roll into town. And it wasn't just any old circus either. This was Bumbling Brothers Circus, the smallest, biggest show on earth.
2: Come on, it's your move, Zeb.
3: You're right, and I'm a moving. I'm going to go watch the circus.
2: Well, if that don't make a feller sore.
5: Bullwinkle, don't you like circuses?
2: Well, certainly, but I have a for sure win. Come on, Rock, I'm gonna give them circus fellers a piece of my mind.
5: You know, that's what I like about you, Bullwinkle. No matter how little you have, you're always willing to share.
0: And in a little while, our heroes were at the vacant lot where the circus was being set up.
5: Gee, look, they got a real lion tamer, Bullwinkle.
2: Claude Badley, king of the cage.
5: Don't we know him from somewhere?
2: You mean his voice is familiar?
5: No, his face.
2: There's a switch. Hey, you in charge here?
6: That's right.
2: Well, how come you busted up our checker game?
6: Oh, I'm sorry about that. Wait right here. I get a free ticket for you to the circus.
2: Well, that's better. Okay, where is it?
1: Welsh what?
2: My free ticket to the circus.
1: You're some kind of a nut. Get out of here.
5: Boy, he sure changed his mind in a hurry.
2: Yeah, Indian giver.
6: Ah, there you are.
2: Just for that, you can keep your doggone ticket.
6: But I want you to have it.
2: Nope, now I'm sore.
6: Well, if you insist.
5: Gee, Bullwinkle, that wasn't very nice.
2: Maybe you're right, Rock. I wouldn't want to be a big sore head. Not with these antlers. Okay, mister, I'll take the ticket now.
1: Just stop bothering me, I'll have you run off the lot, you mooching moose.
2: Mooching moose! Mooching moose!
6: Gesundheit!
2: All right, you gonna give me the ticket or not?
6: But my dear moose, I've been trying to here.
2: Are you trying to make a monkey out of me?
6: No, monkeys we got. A jackass, maybe?
2: No, I've had just about enough.
1: So it's not enough you want a free ticket, now you're picking a fight.
5: There's two of them. Of
6: course there is. This is the
1: Bumbling Brothers Circus.
6: Isn't it?
1: Yeah. Well, we are the Bumbling Brothers.
6: Hugo.
1: And I go.
5: Hugo and I go?
6: Yeah.
2: So do we. Well, that explains it. I guess everything's okay.
0: Well, that's an odd statement to make this early in the story. For just a few cages away, the circus's ferocious lion tamer was untaming a ferocious lion.
3: Yeah. Yeah.

0: it, Satan. Go ahead, get sore. Yeah.
1: Good heavens, it's true. Claude Badley, the lion tamer, is really that heel of heels, that king of the crumbs.
2: Say the name.
1: Boris Badenov.
2: Ta-da!
1: Well, what fiendish plan does Boris have in mind? And why is he tampering with a lock on the lion's cage?
2: Silly boy.
1: We'll find out next time in Lion in the Bedroom or the Cat's Pajamas.

Townside City and in the territory out west, there's just one way to handle the killers and the spoilers, and that's with a state marshal and the smell of gun smoke.

0: as the story of the violence that moved west with young America. So for my story, me, Matt Morgan, U.S. Marshal. I'm the first man they look for, the last they want to meet.
1: It's a mighty hot day.
0: One of those sweat-filled days when everything's a temper stretching effort. That's why I'm easing the veranda shade below office, hunting in a chair and hoping nobody will start any trouble. Not today. I try not to notice a trail-stained bronc dusting some street with a quick lope, but I can't help it. Can't help looking at its rider. Dried-out individual, a stranger to Dodge. Yeah, there's nothing unusual in that, sure. But didn't you notice his gun holsters? Both empty.
2: Howdy, Marshal.
0: Ed Silk. Give a man a start coming up close like that.
2: Hey, I see you're looking at the rider.
0: Yeah.
2: You know it?
0: No.
2: Stranger, eh?
0: To me.
2: You see his gun holsters?
0: I did.
2: Don't figure right, Marshal. Fellow with his appearance, lower end of a city like this, and both his holsters gaping on account of no gun. Figure right to you?
0: Oh, there could be plenty of explanations, Ed. Plenty.
2: That ain't in dispute.
0: What are you getting at, then?
2: So, our stranger's reined in at the gunnies, huh?
0: Yes, I'll drift along and have a word with him.
2: Yeah. Kind of curious for sure, ain't it, Marshal?
0: Kind of?
2: Mind if I drift with you?
0: No, stick around here, Ed. Too hot for you to get involved. Won't be long. Sure's a trail-stained fella. Saddle well-used, rifle and holster, war set. Yeah, trail-stained and trail-worn. See, you're talking a brand that I know.
3: Aiming to steal my horse, Mr. Nosey?
0: You're the second man to sneak up behind me today.
3: Maybe you're the kind need sneaking up on.
0: What's your name, cowboy?
3: I done wore out a lot, but I got myself a fresh bunch. Wanna take a pick?
0: Cowboy, you're a stranger to Dodge.
3: Maybe.
0: Maybe that's why you don't recognize me.
3: Who are you, the local man? The Sawbones or Undertaker?
0: Let's go.
3: Oh, gotta buy me a drink, huh? I sure got a thirst.
0: Treat you to a glass of tonic water.
3: Tonic water? Say, what kind of hombre are you?
0: Stranger, if you don't do as I say...
2: Hey, Marshal, you want any help?
0: No, not yet.
2: Bought yourself a couple of new 45s,
3: If you're the marshal of this here one horse town, why don't you have your sign pinned on your shirt?
2: Hey, you watch your language, fella. This ain't no one horse town. This is a properly constituted city. Dodge City. And this is a properly constituted Marshal Morgan. So you pick them words of yours better.
3: All right, but being a marshal don't give you no right to prop me up. Nose around me, bronc.
0: What's your name, fella?
3: Like I say, I got plenty. You take a pick.
0: Fella, your name?
2: Hey, mister. Friendly tip. When the marshal looks like he's looking now, it pays to answer truthful. Sure does.
3: Temple. Curly Temple.
0: That'll do.
3: Thanks.
0: Now suppose you tell me how come the new smoke rolls, huh?
3: I lost the other two.
2: Don't tell us they just jump out of their sockets on you.
3: I do tell you that's what happened.
0: Where are you from, Curly?
3: All over.
0: Where are you heading?
3: All over.
0: Feeling hot?
3: Enough.
0: Fine. I've got a shady dark cell guaranteed to cool you off.
2: I warned you, Curly.
3: You ain't taking me in, Marshal.
0: Unless you answer my questions truthfully, I am.
3: Suppose I told you to poke your nose out of me business, or I'll knock it off like this.
2: Sure did these old eyes good. I ain't seen a critter get buffaloed so quick for years. You knocked him flat in the dust, Marshal.
0: Come on, Ed, give me a hand.
2: Sure.
0: Lift him on his down, carry him that way to the caliber.
2: Hey, sure. I'll get his shoulders, Marshal. You get his feet, and we'll toss him up and across, huh?
0: Tossed the hombre Curly Temple across his bronc, lead him to the calaboose, dumped him in a cool cell, I promise. Ed helps by taking the horse to the stable, seeing that it's fed and watered with a good rundown. The rest of the day, I find no other trouble. Then I call a visit to Curly. Well, he's in a meaner mood now than before, tries to cut up rough again. So I give him an evening meal and the advice that he stays as is until he decides to stop pulling against the bit. Yes, seven critter, this Curly Temple. Comes next morning, and I find he's done his best to wreck his cell. I make him clean up the mess, but not until after he takes a few wild swings at me. And whether it's the heat making him like this or not, I don't know. But the heat stays with us for a week, for 2 weeks. And so does Curly Temple. Still mean, still bad tempered. I'm out on the veranda when I see Ed Silk once more.
2: And this hombre is talking wild talk, Marshal, saying that not even you can keep his pard Curly locked up in no calaboose.
0: That's so. How come I didn't see him right in?
2: Well, he enters Dodge from the other direction, Marshal. Or so I'm told.
0: Have you seen him, Ed?
2: Not yet. Katie comes busting out of the saloon and warns me up about this hombre. He calls himself Dan Brown.
0: Dan Brown?
2: Yeah.
0: Sounds plumb make-believe, doesn't it?
2: You gonna do anything about it, Marshal?
0: Which saloon, then?
2: The Blue Heaven.
0: Little old joint. Now, one of these days, I'll close it down. All right, I'll go. Take a listen to this flannel, Ma.
2: I wish you luck, Marshal. According to KV, this Dan boy is bad medicine. Packing a couple of guns, too, KV says.
0: Wouldn't have any more if I were you, Dan Brown.
4: You're a local preacher against a man drinking?
0: No, I happen to be the city marshal.
4: Aye, the critter I want to see.
0: Well, you're seeing.
4: Brown's the name of me, using Dan Brown. But you know that already, eh? He said it a moment ago. All right, you know my name. How do you know this? Inside your free-breeding hoofscow, you got my paw. Don't kiss it up.
0: The hombre using the name Curly Temple?
4: You see?
0: So?
4: So? You might call me his lawyer. Come to spring him.
0: There's no question of bail as yet.
4: No bail, huh?
0: No bail.
4: Curly didn't kill any critter?
0: Not for the lack of trying.
4: Marcy, you don't seem to realize... Me and Curly, we don't like no lawmen. Like me, neither of us like the other being locked up by the side.
0: Oh, you know something, Brown? That's too bad.
4: Too bad, sure. But ain't so bad I can't fix.
0: Brown, there's a couple of hours left till sundown. That should give you long enough to pick up your bronc and be miles along the trails and Dodge.
4: You order me out of town, Marshal?
0: Yes,
4: on account I'm so far law-abiding citizen?
0: On account I like to stop trouble before it starts. To me, you look like the start of trouble.
4: Well, actually, you don't tell me that's it's good.
0: And quit the trail you're trying to ride down. The pard stays in the calaboose until he's fit to be released.
4: Holding him without a charge and without a trial. What kind of law is that, Lowman?
0: If I can avoid blood, then straight I'll hold him any man in jail, then I'll hold him, you stay. I'm holding Curly Campbell right where he is until he develops some horse sense.
4: Marshal, now I'm telling you something. I resent being overruled.
0: You being overruled, fella?
4: Well, if this ain't, then I don't know what is.
0: Well, I need a drink. Brown, leave the fire water. Leave the saloon.
4: Suppose I repeat what I just said, Marshal.
0: Go ahead.
4: And I repeat. I resent being overruled.
0: You're trying a man's patience. Outside.
5: A drink, Warner. Pull her up again.
0: Do that and I close this place for 24 hours.
6: You're the marshal. Sorry, mister.
5: Yeah, what kind of place is this? Just because of law.
0: Leave it, Brown. Leave it. Now outside.
5: Outside? You're telling me to get outside?
4: Why, are you walking tin back where I come from?
0: Cal, you there? Toss the hombre outside, huh?
2: You're gonna take him to the hoose gal, Marshal?
0: Howdy, Ed. Now, I figure when he comes around, he'll realize he's been a dumb maverick. Too much firewater.
2: Shooting off his mouth about how he was gonna spring Curly Temple, huh?
0: Oh, something like that.
7: A strange Temple never mentioned it.
2: Yeah, maybe he has, only used a different name.
7: Hmm?
2: Kind of hasn't caught up with the one this hombre's using right now.
7: You know, his face is familiar.
2: Eh?
7: Could be a certain wonder, Dodger. Yeah, it could be that.
2: Hey, maybe he's a bandit, huh?
7: Guess I'll just break the law, Mr. Chick.
2: Hey, yeah, but what if you find out he is a wanted bandit? He's short of vamoose before you can get back here to him.
7: Well, I'll be on the safe side. I got some of the men to carry him to the law office. Hey, that's what I'll do. Lock him up.
2: Hey, look out, Marshal! Look out!

0: so hot in Dodge City that a man feels he wants to take off his flesh and sit in his bones. Anything to cool down. Maybe it's because of this parching brain frying heat that's got to be more or less normal and cooler. Then that seems all wrong. I tell you, in the Dodge a couple of weeks back rides home, they call himself Curly Chef. He totes two holsters, but they're empty. He buys himself new guns, and when I question him as to how and why, he gets all fired salty. With the result, he's still cooling off in a hooska. Now, the next thing tying in with this loco affair is another hombre with the name of Dan Brown, who shoots off his mouth that he's here to rescue his pard, Curly Temple. I find Brown in one of the tougher saloons. Speak to him. Conversation ends with me having a buffalo to cook. He's lugged out of the saloon, and I'm with Ed Silk looking at him, wondering if he's got a price on his head, when the seemingly unconscious critter offers his lead poison.
1: All right, drop your guns, Brown, or I plug you for buzzard bait.
2: All right, all right. Don't get yourself all in a sweat. I didn't find a kill.
3: Hmm? And what did you fight for? Just to exercise your trigger finger? Doggone, them slugs burnt the air next to my neck.
2: You lie.
0: On your feet, Brown. Come on. Leave your guns there.
2: Boy, I'm going to be touching the calaboose too, huh?
3: Yeah, first time I seen a maverick grin and see what you say.
2: Well, let's go, Marshal, huh? Which way to your calaboose?
0: Just a minute. Ed?
3: Hmm? Yeah, Marshal.
0: Pick up his firearms.
3: Yeah, sure, Ed. Hey, I'd love to use by the look of them butts.
2: But they ain't notched, if that's what you mean, old time.
3: Yeah, the butts are black with age and use, Marshal. See?
0: Yeah.
2: So now there's a law against that, huh?
0: Hey, Brown, where's your mount?
2: It's being looked after, all right. No need to worry. Don't want to hang on to it till I pick it up.
0: Brown, didn't you hear what I said? Where's your mount?
2: Wait for his lever.
0: Go get it.
3: Hey, Marshal, are you letting this critter go?
0: Straight out of Dodge. Pick a trail.
2: Marshal, what do you say I don't go?
0: Sorry, but you're going.
2: This sure is a local town. I take a couple of puck chucks and a scary marshal, and does he toss me in a hoosco? No.
3: Yeah, same thing I'm asking myself.
0: Ron, if I find you still here after sundown, you'll be a sorry hombre.
2: I've been in jails before. They don't scare me none.
0: Who's talking about jails?
2: You are.
3: Well, ain't you, Marshal?
0: No, I'm not talking about jails. I'm talking about giving you your guns back.
3: Huh?
0: Why? There's only one way to handle your breed. That's to let you make your play.
3: Doggone.
0: So there's your choice, Brown. You ride out with your hide unpunctured, or you challenge me to the draw.
2: And I still ride out unpunctured?
0: Yeah?
3: What? You ride out? Hey, listen, fella. You ain't seen Grease Lightning with guns, have you?
2: Sure I seen Grease Lightning with guns. Seen it a couple of times.
3: Yeah, but you ain't been in Dodge before.
2: Ain't talking about Dodge.
3: No, but I'm talking about the Marshal here.
2: I'm talking about myself.
3: What? Say, you plumb loco, you figure you're as good as the Marshal?
2: We find out who's the fastest tonight. Don't we, Morgan?
0: That's enough talk. You're wasting too much time. Now, you listen to me, Brown. You ride out of Dodge before sunset. You ride out with no guns. Savvy?
2: Sure. I savvy.
0: Okay. Let's go, Ed.
2: I savvy you're scared of me, Marshal Morgan.
3: But you ain't going to let this sourdough boasting maverick Brown get away with saying what he says to you, Marshal?
0: Oh, maybe.
3: Say, you gone plumb loco? Why didn't you toss him in the hooscow when he fired them shots today, huh?
0: Oh, that would have been playing right into his hands.
3: Yeah, Say, Marshal, I don't get your drift.
4: Pull up a chair, sit down, Ed. Now, look. Brown says he comes to Dodge for one reason, right?
3: Yeah.
4: Get his trail part Curly Temple out of jail.
3: Yeah?
4: All right. Next thing he learns, I've no intention of releasing Curly. Not yet.
3: That's right.
4: All right, Ed. Now, what's the best thing for Brown to do? Get himself inside the Hooskop.
3: What? Aw, shucks. Now, listen, the critter's loco, but he ain't that loco wanting to get himself inside the Hooskow. Now, is he, Marshal?
4: That's the way it figures to me.
3: What for did he want to do that, for God's sake?
4: It's perfectly simple. Figures, too. You can't be a help to a part outside of jail. How else can you be a help? By getting inside with him.
3: Well, doggone. I'll be a ringtail bobcat. You mean, get inside, and then at the first chance, they pull a break together.
4: Oh, it's been done before.
3: Sure it has. But not to you. Not in Dodge City, Marshal.
4: Well, it's always the first time for everything, eh?
3: First time?
4: Hmm.
3: Well, yeah, I guess there is a bad. Hey, where you going now, Marshal?
4: To see the hombre who started all this. Curly Temple. I still want to know why he rode in without guns.

0: still alive, huh?
1: On that story, yeah. You're still a liar.
0: All right.
1: Congratulations.
0: What?
1: I'm beginning to get some sense. Even up to yesterday, if I called you a liar, Curly, you'd be clawing the ceiling by now.
0: Maybe.
1: All right, it's enough beating around the bush. What's the true story, Curly?
0: If I kill you, you promise not to spread it around?
1: Yes, I promise.
0: Since I've been here, Marshal, you call me a fool, a galoot, and a brainless no good. You call me that and a few other things. All right, so you do. And so you're correct. I'm the biggest dumb critter of a plumb loco fool that ever fought leather.
1: Now you remind me of somebody. Yeah, you rode the Al Hoot Trail, huh?
0: I'm no bandit. I'm just a plain fool, I tell you. You see, I didn't lose me guns.
1: Ah, you had them stolen.
0: No, I threw them away, tossed them in the river.
1: Why?
0: When I... My tongue, I was yellow.
1: Look, Curly, what do you say we straight from the beginning of the trail, eh? Now, why toss away your guns? The law after you?
0: Not the law. Just a hombre, a gambler. A gambler I call a cheat. And who threatened to kill me next time we meet.
1: Well, who's the gambler?
0: He calls himself Brown. Dan Brown.
1: Dan Brown. What's he look like?
0: Tall, lean, dark, mean looking with a kind of side glance, you know.
1: Yeah, I know.
0: Over in Montana it was. I was carrying a roll. 6 months pay and then some. I got in a car game with this Brown. He packed a roll too, and the way some card sharp works, he let me win a lot from him. Then he started to move in. The idea being to get it back, then skin me out clean.
1: But you figured his move, huh?
0: Yeah, sure. And he knew it when I picked up all me winnings and called it a game.
1: I see.
0: I wasn't packing me side irons that night. And Dan Brown's fingers was itching so much. Know what he did? He told me to go and get me guns and we'd meet any place I care to nominate.
1: Only you didn't care.
0: Marshal, I grabbed me Bronc, me war sack, and all me belongings and lit out of Montana like the devil himself was after me. Yeah. And he was. This Dan Brown's a devil himself.
1: I see. So that's why you've been getting yourself kept in the calaboose for these weeks. Hoping Brown would lose your trail. Is that it?
0: Yeah, I guess that's it, Marshal.
1: And on your way here, you tossed out your guns?
0: Yeah, on account I figured if this crazed loco gambler Gunny did catch up with me and find me unarmed, well, Marshal... Hey, what are you doing? You let me free?
1: Yes, I am.
0: Why the sudden change of mind, Marshal?
1: Guess the taxpayers of Dodge is fed and sheltered a yellow dog long enough.
0: Huh?
1: Fan the breeze.
0: Oh, now, look, Marshal.
1: You look. You go and look at Wakefield's livery. Anyone will show you where it is. You go and look there.
0: My horse there, huh?
1: And your pard.
0: My pard? Hey, me, I ain't got no pard.
1: The fella you're riding out of town with, the one calling himself Brown, Dan Brown.
0: Huh?
1: Oh, don't forget to pick up your new guns.

0: figure it is.
1: Yeah, Marshal, yeah, sure. You explain that to me, but what I can't figure out is, why let him meet?
0: Well, that saves the law a lot of trouble, Ed. A lot of trouble and expense.
1: Well, ding dang, huh?
0: You see, Brown is no more a card sharp than I am.
1: Huh?
0: And as for that Curly Temple, they're both tarred with the same brush. A bandit brush.
1: By tarnation.
0: Steady, Ed. There's Brown waiting down on see you.
1: Not in your life.
0: So Curly's decided to face him.
1: Hey, Marshal, don't you see this?
0: Yes, Ed? Don't I figure what?
1: Nothing. They dead?
0: They live for the trial.
1: I don't know. It's sure a cunning scheme you notioned out.
0: Well, it's quite simple, Ed, really. You know, when I found those wanted dodgers, the whole story kind of unfolded. Temple and Brown were pards until they pulled a bank robbery together. Now, they had a fight over splitting the loot. Temple knocked out Brown, grabbed all the loot and forked leather, but in doing it, he lost his guns. He knew that Brown would trail him, so he decided to hide the loot, go into hiding himself. And where better but in jail? So in jail, he's going again, only this time, with his pard, and they're going to stay there for a long, long time.

Join us again next week as Matt Morgan fights to bring law and order out of the wild violence of the West in Gunsmoke. Gunsmoke is written by Ronald Ingleby and produced by Jim Bradley for

0: Are you farting, Jay?
1: Yeah.
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0: this would be symptomatic.
1: It's a bomb.
0: A toupee. But the condition would only be temporary. Your hair would come back. Same color.
1: Any time of the year, day or night.
0: A submarine bomb exploded in a harbor might affect the city. The affected area would be a poor picnic site.

0: get the explosion.
1: You better
0: wait about a minute after it falls.
1: And all this
0: wait for
1: all
0: the authorities.
1: Relax.
2: One, two, three, four.

0: I know. There they are.
1: Yes, little shiny things walking around, flying through the sky, and invading your shortwave radio experience tonight. This is the Lumpy Gravy Radio Show here on WBCQ, the planet. Cosmic Debris and Jane here with you in studio number 9.
0: Hi there, everybody. Hope you're listening to us tonight.
1: Yeah, we've got a pretty decent signal happening here. Sporadic E and all that. I guess the E is gone now that it's 9 o'clock Eastern time.
0: Oh, yeah, hopefully you can hear us on the shortwave.
1: Yeah, here on Saturday, July 24th, 2010. Heat wave time here on the East Coast.
0: Oh, boy, is it really hot today.
1: It still says 96 degrees, man.
0: And it's nighttime now.
1: It's hard to believe that it was just 6 months ago that we were whining and complaining about and did 4 straight shows being snowed in.
0: I know, why do you complain about, man, there's a blizzard, look, we can't get out, you know. All this stuff, you know.
1: Yeah, but I'm not going to complain very much about,
0: but guess
1: about
0: what?
1: The heat. What's that, Jane?
0: We just sit in the air conditioning when it gets hot like this. You know? So, but my, you know, yard is kind of peaked right now, except for my flowers. I keep them watered. But, you know, the grass goes dormant, so you just let it do it.
1: Yeah, we do go out and water the bozo once in a while.
0: Yes, I do. I do it every day. It's like I'm an avid gardener and everything. So, you know, my plants are kind of a passion of mine.
1: And yeah. And hello, Yukon Jack. And hello, Static Junkie and Cracker and Axis and Jim E. Knight and Brad Reed and Heathen and Tom and Psycho and all those other slobs that are sitting out there, and we know you're listening. We can feel your vibe.
0: I know you're out there.
1: Yeah, this is the Lumpy

0: or variety show.
1: That's right.
0: And so in honor of that, I'm like, yeah, I've got some of their shows. We picked up a couple CDs when we were up at the station, the first time we went to the station.
1: Right.
0: And so we played 4 episodes from the General Store Variety Show, and congratulations on 10 years.
1: May you and there's another 10-year anniversary coming up.
0: Oh, there is another 10-year anniversary coming up in 4 days. Hey, I think we'll talk
1: about... And guess who that is?
0: We'll talk about that after the next couple of songs, okay? So let's continue the vibe here on the Lumpy Gravy Radio Show. Radio@zapahead.net is our email address. Thanks, everybody, for listening. We'd love to hear from you. And this is The Doors.

0: 10:30 a.m., we arrived at the Department of Employment. The supervisor of data processing was the man who had called us. His name was Harvey Peterson. He was waiting for us in the computer section.
1: All disability claims are first recorded, as you can see, on these computer cards. And now let's step across the hall. The next step is to place those cards into a card reader, which puts them on tape. This is the card reader. Now the information on those cards has been placed on magnetic tape.
2: Is that right?
1: The card reader is connected by way of wires to this machine, the central processor. We call it the memory. The information from the card is loaded into the memory, and the computer validates the data.
2: Validates the data?
1: Well, for example, it checks that the Social Security number has the required 9 digits. After it's been validated, it's written onto magnetic tape. That's the magnetic tape machine. Rewind it, and it places the information in sequence.
0: In sequence?
1: In order, according to Social Security number, for instance. And from there, it goes to our high-speed printer. Now that you have some small inkling of what these machines are all about, let's show you what turned up this morning. Mike, that's our console typewriter. We use it for communicating with the computers. Mike is requesting information on the Social Security number in question. The computer is now searching for that record.
0: Illegal transaction.

0: Oh, that's not very good. That sounds like Jamba. Dun, dun. A lot of people in the vegetable kingdom. Dun, dun. We missed the last piece there, Jane. There must be some Jamba going around.
1: Oh, yeah, probably.
0: Yeah, a lot of Jamba there. Well, jeez. I'm not reading these cards right, Jane. You were saying something a little earlier about a 10-year anniversary of some kind.
1: You mean you don't know what it is?
0: Oh, I do, but I don't think anyone else in the audience knows about it.
1: I know, he says you're talking about it like some kind question mark.
0: Oh, yeah, yeah, yeah, like I would forget.
1: Well, you better not.
0: Hit me over the head with a rolling
1: pin. I'll tell you what, they all walk out of here and drive away my car if he forgets.
0: Okay.
1: And I might not come back.
0: Oh, jeez, that's horrible.
1: That's right.
0: It's terrible, horrible. Man, I'm depressed now.
1: It's the truth.
0: Well, yeah, who said I would forget, man?
1: Well, we don't know about you because you're so busy and, you know, who knows about that?
0: Wow. Yeah, I know.
1: That we have to post it on the board up in the kitchen to make sure he doesn't forget.
0: I'm crazy. Yeah.
1: You know?
0: I'm completely crazy. You got me there, Jane. You absolutely got me.
1: I know him well enough to know. Believe me.
0: To know what?
1: That you're a very busy person. You know, and things go by without you realizing it. You know, like dates and special things around here, and you know.
0: When have I ever forgotten a date?
1: Well, sometimes you have.
0: No, not really.
1: Not really.
0: Not really. I've never forgotten a date.
1: Okay, do you want to know what it is?
0: Well,
1: the anniversary date, everyone out there?
0: I know what it is. I mean, that's why I was asking so you could...
1: Okay, I'll tell everybody what it is.
0: Okay.
1: It's our 10-year wedding anniversary, Wednesday, July the 28th.
0: Yeah, how about that? See, I didn't forget.
1: And how are we going to celebrate it? Well, we're going to discuss that here.
0: Yeah. Well, maybe we'll fire up the old transmitter and do a special Area 51.
1: A special
0: 51
1: show. That'll be it.
0: On Wednesday evening, you know. Who knows? Stay tuned.
1: It's kind of like in the middle of the week, so it's kind of like, you know, you can't really go out and do anything for a couple of days or take a few days off because of work schedules and stuff. But, you know,
0: yeah,
1: we're going to do something here, something special. And
0: something will be done. I want something done, Jane.
1: I don't want to get out the... Probably get a bottle of champagne, maybe.
0: I really want something done, Jane.
1: And a cake or something, and maybe have a nice dinner.
0: You are listening
1: that
0: to
1: cool.
0: You are listening to Area 51 here on WVCQ The Planet. Here I am, and here is Jane. And
1: but you all know it now, so write it down.
0: Write it down. Yeah.
1: So when we come on our special broadcast, you know, you can all call in and. And wish us congratulations.
0: Yeah, or something like that.
1: That would be nice.
0: Here's The Who, man. A demo from 1977 on the Lumpy Gravy radio show. Take it, it's pretty cool.

0: studio version of Sitting on Top of the World from the Rhino Grateful Dead.
1: Yes.
0: Grateful Dead Rhino album re-release. Yeah, I got it sitting up there on the shelf, Jane.
1: Yeah, there it is.
0: Yeah, found it at Borders in the bargain bin, yeah.
1: Oh, yes.
0: I guess CDs are starting to become obsolete.
1: I know, they're starting to put them in the bargain bin.
0: Yeah, every time I go into Borders now, there's less.
1: So what comes out after CDs now?
0: Well, you know.
1: I mean, what's the new technology?
0: Well, the new technology is to go up to the internet and download your music.
1: Yeah, that's what the new technology is.
0: Yeah, so every time I go into Borders, there's less and less CDs. I mean, they're becoming an obsolete medium. So.
1: Well, that means they're collector's items, in other words, wouldn't they be?
0: So about 1987 to about 2010, and I guess that's the useful life of technology.
1: It depends on what kind of music you're going to buy that's obsolete.
0: CDs aren't ever going to go away. It's just that the primary medium for distribution of music is turning into phones, you know.
1: Right.
0: As Alan was talking last night about the...
1: That's what he said, yes.
0: The little phones that you have, they're the miniature computers.
1: I know, but it's just something about being a collector of antiques and of music that makes that not really a great medium to just download it off the computer.
0: Well, if
1: you're a collector, then that's a different story.
0: There's a lot to be said about the digital medium, you know, and how it can be a medium that's not quite
1: right. Like if you collect
0: not
1: record albums,
0: right,
1: like we do, which we have some very valuable ones here, quite a few actually, and we play them actually too on our show, and those can never be replaced by computer downloading of music and iPods and all that kind of stuff.
0: Yeah,
1: never be replaced by that.
0: Yeah. It's like, well, it couldn't be a lot more convenient. I mean, if I had my record collection digitized, I could probably hold it in my hand, you know.
1: Well, that's true.
0: Instead of building all these frickin' racks to put it in and stuff, but.
1: But there's something about having this original record in your hand.
0: Oh, yeah, yeah.
1: Worth a lot of money.
0: Always going to be
1: the
0: collector's market.
1: Important,
0: hey,
1: you know, to us, you know, and everything. So that's cool.
0: Hey, Jane, I got emails. We got emails. Larry from South St. Paul can barely make out a signal from 5110, but it's buried in the noise. But the axis here on the chat room says 5110's booming, and it's kind of so-so here. It's kind of noisy.
1: Yeah, I can't hear it too well.
0: I guess we're still on, yeah. Larry.
1: But then maybe it's getting out there, you know, further away that they can hear us.
0: And John Carver, being out in mid-north Indiana, is got that thunderstorm line going over him. And
1: I know. Aren't you lucky? Because we haven't had any rain in a while.
0: Power's up and down, and he's got about an S5 with lots of static and pop. So it's a little better here, but there's lots of static and pops as well, and hence it's storm
1: season. Bring that rain over here.
0: Yeah, man, we could use the rain. It's like it's dropped 93 degrees now.
1: Oh, cool. It's getting a little bit cooler here.
0: 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The Grateful Dead, Miles Davis, The Who, Frank Zappa. Man, what else can we dive into here, Jane?
1: Oh, well, there's lots of music, so believe me, we can find it.
0: You think so?
1: Oh, yes.
0: How about some St. Louis blues? Jane,
1: right.
0: Jane, you ever been to the
1: Mississippi? Sounds cool.
0: You ever been to the Mississippi River?
1: Oh, yes, Larry. I was down there in tech school. Air Force there in the 1980s.
0: Are you that woman that Jerry's singing about when he says, blonde-headed woman on the other side?
1: And I was there.
0: Now she's gone, gone, gone, and I don't worry. Are you that blonde-headed woman sitting on the other side?
1: Well, I didn't have blonde hair, no.
0: Ah, okay. Some other woman.
1: I don't know. He was talking about.
0: The evil anti-Jane.
1: You know, I have been out to the Mississippi River, and actually it was a cool experience being there, you know, during the time I was there for about a couple of months.
0: Awesome.
1: And it was really neat. And, you know, it's sad of what's going on now, you know, with the oil spill and all, you know, really doing a lot of damage there.
0: Yeah.
1: And it's a shame.
0: Yeah.
1: And I hope, you know, there's some way to fix it.
0: Yeah, let's hope they can get better. It's going to take a while, but
1: I know
0: you can be optimistic.
1: But we just wish that it hadn't happened in the first place.
0: So let's listen to some. Well, I don't know if it's Mississippi River music, but it's certainly St. Louis music.
1: Okay,
0: some Billie Holiday here for you on the Lumpy Gravy Radio Show.

0: For NPR News in Washington, I'm getting back into the business of risky loans, largely ignoring the drop in homeless sales. Fire officials in New York City say a fast-moving house is moving toward the Gulf of Mexico.
1: The firefighters ranged in age from 2 to 14.
0: NPR is under investigation. Nobel Peace Laureate Desmond Tutu is up 47 cents to 77 cents a barrel on the New York Mercantile Exchange. He says he killed a mother and her 464,000 children. New claims for unemployment rose sharply last week, though plugged since last week. The International Court of Justice in The Hague today ruled that this is PR News in Washington.
2: The ruling will be changing regions throughout the world.
3: We end lineup not with a psychedelic experience, but it is at least the sort of music associated with such happenings. The Jimi Hendrix experience with manic depression.

0: 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This is WBCQ, Monticello, Maine, USA. This is Cosmic Debris, your old pal. And your old pal, Jane, is here on the microphone.
1: Hi there, everybody.
0: And this is the Luppy Gravy Radio Show, coming in here on most of the same station.
1: Yes, and we're here till about what time?
0: Till about, a couple of minutes from now.
1: Oh, okay.
0: The Eric Dolphy Mystery Hour is coming up next, dear Jane.
1: Okay.
0: And you know what that means.
1: Oh, more great music.
0: Nobody really knows what's going on in the mind of the Eric Dolphy Mystery Hour. Except for your host.
1: That's right.
0: Jane and Larry.
1: And you wouldn't know unless you knew us.
0: And then you might not even know. It may be.
1: We might just do it, though.
0: We might pull something crazy out, like something psycho, you know. Well, I don't know. I don't know what we're going to hear, Jane, but let's press the button, the jolly candy-like button on this little the little randomizer machine, this little app I wrote. Yeah, I used Knuth's algorithm for random number generation, and yes, it will pick an MP3 or pick some slimy thing to play on the air. Maybe a wire recording. That could be good. Well, hey, man, we'll see you.
1: Yeah.
0: Here in the next couple of weeks.
1: Yes.
0: Maybe even next Wednesday. Who the hell knows?
1: Well, so, we hope so.
0: So, happy anniversary, Jane.
1: All right. We'll talk about it then on Wednesday.
0: See you guys. Don't vote Republican,
1: everybody.
0: Don't vote Republican. Don't vote Democrat. Think for yourself. Be independent. Don't be a fucking droid.
1: I know. Don't do it.

0: ladies and gentlemen, if you read your newspapers carefully, last week you saw an article with this caption: Award made on gasoline. Total of 1,430,000 gallons to be provided to Los Angeles during fiscal period. Los Angeles is but one of many great cities and counties in Southern California and Arizona where Rio Grande cracked gasoline is the official motor fuel. In these places, the police cars, fire engines, and other emergency equipment
1: devoted to the protection of your life and property
0: are powered with Rio Grande cracked. If you are a motorist, this article should convey something of real importance to you, because you too can get this police performance for your car. The crack used by these cities and counties is the same identical gasoline you can buy at any Rio Grande service station at no extra cost.

0: At this time, we are pleased to present Chief James E. Davis of the Los Angeles Police Department. Chief Davis.
1: Good evening, friends. Every so often, too often, for the peace of our citizens and the dignity and respect due its peacetime army, an enemy of society kills a policeman and gets away with it, but does not escape his punishment forever. In the Canadian Northwest, the mounted police have built up a reputation respected throughout the world for always getting their man. This is true of practically every police department in the United States. For although we do not have one concentrated force which is given credit for its unfailing efficiency, there is a code among policemen made necessary by the attacks upon them by uninformed citizens and the underworld, which makes them act as one across the face of the earth to track down and bring to justice the killer of a policeman. I have chosen tonight to bring you the story of Little Phil Algren, who murdered a policeman in cold blood and thought he could get away with it. The Troy Police Department relentlessly sought him out, reached out across what was then the border of an unfriendly country, and through a series of fascinating yet discouraging escapades, finally brought him back. Perhaps few cases in the annals of the police department reveal as clearly as does this one the problems which daily face the police department. Professor Lindsley will now go on with the story.

0: On June 18, 1921, Detective Fitzgerald and O'Brien make a raid on the house of a man named Farley and round up seven characters wanted on charges ranging from possession of narcotics to grand larceny. During the raid, they also confiscate numerous bottles of dope. After booking the prisoners, the detectives, accompanied by Eddie Dalton, special agent for a downtown bank, return to the Farley home to make a search for further evidence.
1: Well, right, Tom, I guess Mrs. Farley hasn't skipped out.
2: You know, Tom, I think you should have taken her in, too.
3: Oh, she's all right. She isn't mixed up in any of this.
2: Well, you can't be sure.
4: Oh, it's a nice trick indeed. Look at locking up a woman with a small child.
2: Well, of course, I don't want to be inhuman, Fritz, but it's true.
3: Oh, good evening, Mrs. Farley. We've come back.
5: Where's my husband? Is he all right? Is he safe?
4: He's safe enough, Mrs. Farley. He's not going to get away from the place he is now.
3: We want to look around a little bit more, ma'am. May we come in?
5: Well, I don't know. That is...
2: There's somebody in there.
5: No, no, I'm all alone.
4: Mrs. Farley, we're coming in.
5: You'll go...
4: Oh, look there. No, you don't. Stop where you are or I'll let you have it.
6: What does it matter? I'll be in such a hurry to get away.
3: We want to talk to you.
6: Yeah, who are you?
3: You know who we are. Police officers.
4: What's your name?
6: He's on Charlie.
3: You're lying. It's Medrano. This is another bird we've been looking for some time, Eddie.
2: You guys aren't doing bad today.
4: No, sometimes we have lucky days, and this is one of them. You're under arrest, Medrano.
7: Yeah, but what for? I have done nothing.
4: You've done enough for our purposes.
7: But you cannot do this.
4: Sit down, Medrano. Take it easy.
7: But I...
4: Sit down. Keep an eye on him, Eddie.
2: Okay.
4: Come on, Tom. Let's look in this cabinet here. Maybe we can find some more junk.
2: Okay.
3: Well, there's nothing on these shelves.
4: What's up there on that top shelf?
3: Oh, I can't reach it.
4: Wait a minute. Stand on this drawer.
3: There, that's more like it.
4: Find anything?
3: Yeah. Hey, here's a couple of bottles of... I'd better get to that drawer before Mrs. Farley gets
4: there. Here where you are. I'll answer it.
7: Speedy, look out!
6: Shut up, you.
4: Hey, what's he hollering about?
3: I don't know.
4: Keep him quiet till I find out who this is.
7: What's the matter, Eddie?
2: Fritz entered the door. There was a shot and he ran outside.
3: Oh, come on.
7: There's somebody over there with a step to the door.
2: How did he get?
7: Oh, it's Fritz.
3: What's the matter, Fritz? He got it. Oh. Yeah.
2: Call an ambulance quick, Eddie. He's hurt bad.
0: Fitzgerald is rushed to the hospital and submitted to an emergency operation for the removal of a bandaged bullet from his liver. But he never rallied. And in a few hours, he is dead. Outraged by the death of their comrade in arms, Tom O'Brien and Chief of Police Lewis Oak questioned the suspects taken in the raid earlier in the day. They deny any knowledge of the identity of Fitzgerald Slayer. The officers are despairing as the last of the suspects shows no sign of breaking.
3: Come on now, Taylor. You know who did this job.
8: I don't know a thing.
2: Well, we'll question you until you drop. We'll never give you any rest.
8: It won't do you no good. How do I know who coped with this?
2: Might have been anybody.
3: Yes, it might, but it wasn't. And you know who did it. At least you've got a mighty good suspicion.
8: Even if I have, I wouldn't tell you guys.
2: Now listen, Taylor. It isn't going to do you any harm to help us. One of our best friends has just been killed. And we intend to find out who did it.
8: They ain't none of my affairs.
3: Yeah, but we've got to get a lead. Now, you're not putting yourself on the spot if you give us a hunch. Tell us something, anything.
8: Well, I think maybe the guy you want is out on parole.
2: Out on parole? What else?
8: Listen, that's all you're going to get out of me.
2: Thanks, Taylor. That's all we need. Tom, get Langham, the state patrol officer, down here. Put Langham, the state patrol officer, down here.
3: But it's 2 a.m., Walter Keith.
2: I don't care what time it is. Get him out of bed. And get him down here as soon as possible.
0: Routed out of bed, the state parole officer rushes to the chief's office, bringing with him a mug book containing pictures of all paroled prisoners. Chief Oak calls Medrano into his office, and placing the mug book on his lap, turns it slowly page by page as a circle of hawk-eyed detectives watch the criminal's face for the slightest change of expression.
2: Now look carefully, Medrano.
8: Is this the man that shot Fitzgerald?
9: No.
8: Is this him? Is this him?
9: No.
8: How about this one?
10: That crumb on the top of me, I don't know who did it.
8: Is this the man who shot the girl?
10: No.
8: Is this the man who shot the girl?
10: No.
8: Is this the guy?
10: No. I tell you, I don't know who did it.
8: Okay, Medrano. Take him back to the cell, Sergeant.
11: Yes, sir. Come on, Medrano. Come on, Medrano.
8: Did you see him? Did you see him jump when I showed him that picture?
11: Yeah, there's no doubt about it, Chief. He gave himself away.
8: Okay. Here's that man. Let's see. Phil Alwyn. Alias Little Phil, alias Arizona Phil.
11: Phil. Phil. Say, he yelled something like that just before Fitz opened the door, like he wanted to warn the guy. He said, Feely, Feely.
8: Yeah, this is the guy, all right. And say, get this. He has an insignia Arizona Phil tattooed on his left arm. Boys, I'm going to track down this man if it takes me the rest of my life. Mm-hmm.

0: Oak proceeds to make Bridges Oak. His work comprises one of the most fascinating stories in the records of police manhunt. He travels over 9,000 miles. A dragnet is thrown around Little Phil's hangout. His picture is broadsided all over the city and to every police department in the United States. But Little Phil disappears, leaving behind him but one sign, characteristic of the braggadocio of the diminutive Mexican killer.
1: Want to see me, Chief?
2: Yeah. Anything new on Little Hill?
1: No. I've got all the men I can working on him, but he seems to have disappeared into thin air.
2: I just got a note from him.
1: You did?
2: Yeah. Listen to this. I'm telling you the truth. That I shot Detective Fitzgerald. Shot Detective Fitzgerald. But don't hunt me anymore because my life is worthless. If you keep on hunting me, I'll kill all the officers and I'll be gone. I'm hiding somewhere in town, but you'd never find me. If you do find my hiding place, your men would be killed at once for my pals. And it's sent for my pals. And it's signed, Little Phil.
1: Oh, that's just enough.

0: no trace of little Bill Alwyn is discovered. Alwyn is discovered. And then one day, outside the main ring of a circus playing in a small town in Idaho, two clowns are arguing just before they go on with their act.
1: Now listen, Dallas. If you trick me up again on the run in, you'll get what's coming to
2: you. Ah, what's eating you, Pedro? Just a laugh, doesn't it?
1: I'm not saying any more, I warn you.
2: Pipe down. Here we go.
1: Okay, Dallas, you asked for it. Dallas, you asked for it.
2: I'm going to settle this dirt.
1: Come on, let go of that knife and get up on your feet.
2: Cut it out, you big flat foot. You're tearing my sleeve off.
1: I'll tear your arm off if you don't stop that fight. What's this? A tattoo mark. Arizona Phil.
2: Hey, let go of me. You'll never get me.
1: None of you fools. Will you stop that man? Stop that fellow. He's going to burn him.
0: Once more, little Phil vanishes from sight. In the fall of 1922, more than a year after the murder of Detective Fitzgerald, three shadowy figures wade across the Rio Grande River, 2 miles south of El Paso. Silently, they slink behind the kills of the El Paso brickyard and crouch near the paymaster's office. Then, as the sound of an automobile is heard, they stiffen with suppressed excitement.
3: Here it comes now. You cover the driver, Jose.
1: Si.
3: You hammer the nails into his tires, Manuel.
1: Si.
3: And I will get the money out of the back of the car.
1: You all set?
4: Bueno, compadre.
3: Okay. Get out there on the road.
1: Come on. What is it?
3: Shut up. You want to keep your health.
1: Here goes the first one, amigo.
3: Bueno. These damn doors stuck. There we are. You are thoughtful, my friend. I see you have brought all the money. Huh?
1: You can't do this.
3: Shut up. We're doing it, ain't we?
1: It's good enough.
3: He can't get far with the two flat tires. Come on, amigos.
1: Adios, senor.
0: But this time, the wily Phil was so careless as to leave a fingerprint on the door of the automobile. El Paso police identify the robber as little Phil Alwyn and inform Chief Oakes of his suspected whereabouts in Juarez. The chief leaves immediately for El Paso after instructing the Texan police to place Mexican detectives on the killer's trail. Upon Chief Oakes' arrival in El Paso, it is decided to have Alwyn arrested by the Mexican police and turned over to the American officers on the International Bridge. Chief Oakes accompanies the Mexican detectives to a cantina frequented by Alwyn to witness the arrest.
5: Alwyn, you are under arrest.
3: What for?
5: Vagrancy.
3: Vagrancy?
5: Hey, that's a good one. You think I'm not?
3: Who's the gringo with you?
5: That is of no matter. Will you come peaceably or will I have to handcuff you?
3: Oh, I'll come peaceably. Let's go.
5: Now, what's the idea of the car?
3: You can walk to the jail.
5: I prefer that we ride.
3: Okay, pal. Your gringo friend riding with you?
5: Seguro.
3: Oh, I thought so. Well, let's go. You don't think you'll get me across the bridge, do you?
5: I do not know what you are talking about.
3: Yeah, of course you don't. Well, it looks like this is the end of the ride.
5: What do you mean?
6: What
3: is the matter?
6: Where are you crazy, this man?
5: You're under arrest.
6: But the jail is that way, not the way you are going.
7: The man is my prisoner, Captain. He's wanted in Los Angeles for murder. I intend to take him back.

0: I regret very much, senor, but you cannot do that. This man is a Mexican citizen. You cannot take him out of the country without the proper papers from your government in Washington.
1: But the American government doesn't recognize the present government in Mexico. I couldn't get extradition papers.
0: That, senor, is not my problem. It is yours. Come on, Felipe. You are not under the arrest.
2: What did I tell you guys? Your chance,

0: discouraged by this unexpected turn of events, Chief Oak spends weeks tracing Phil Ogwin's birthplace. At last, he establishes it as Morenci, Arizona, and obtains copies of the killer's birth certificate. Now he must attempt to get Ogwin deported from Mexico as an undesirable alien. But obstacle after obstacle is encountered at every turn. Finally, Chief Oak calls in Sam Drevin, World War hero and famous soldier of fortune, the one man in El Paso who knows the border best.
1: Well, Louis, the way I see it, your problem is to get Phil across the river.
2: Yeah, and what a problem.
1: Well, there's some way to pull it.
2: I can't get any cooperation from the officials on the other side.
1: You never can. They don't know who their boss is from one day to the next, the way the government changes. But there must be a way. Now, let me think. I got it.
2: What is it?
1: Did you know that Phil was over on this side some time ago and tried to get Doc Isaacs to remove a tattoo mark from his arm?
2: No.
1: And it's a fact. The doc said he'd get cold feet when it came to his showdown and refused to do the job. Now, there's your angle.
2: How do you mean?
1: Well, Phil seems mighty anxious to get that tattoo off his arm.
2: Well, if you think he was, that's the best identification mark he has.
1: Okay. Let's set up a tattoo-removing business in Warren.
2: Hey, what the devil are you talking about?
1: It's simple. Now, I've got a pal in town that looks like a doctor. His name's Kelly, and he's really one of the toughest fighting Irishmen you'd want to meet up with. Now, we'll send Kelly over to the other side with some tools to set up a business as a tattoo remover. And then we'll get words around about to Phil that Kelly's just the man to take off that mark. And when he's got a little joke shot into him, supposedly to ease the pain, it'll be a sense to get him in a car and across the bridge.
2: Well, it's worth a try. I'm going to take that little monkey back to Los Angeles with me, and I don't care much how I do it.
0: The trap is laid, and little Phil falls for the bait. He instructs Dr. Kelly to come to his room to remove the tattoo. When Kelly enters the building, Drebin, Chief Oak, and the El Paso Chief Detective, Claude Smith, are awaiting outside for Kelly's signal to come and get the killer. But Kelly, when he enters Phil's room, encounters unforeseen difficulties in the person of Phil's dusty-eyed sweetheart, Carmen Peter.
3: Hello, Doc. All set for the operation?
4: Yep, I've got all the stuff right here.
3: Eat Carmen Peter, Doc. My little ball of fire.
4: Charmed, Senorita.
5: Thank you, Senor Doctor. I am happy to meet you.
4: Now, Phil, if the young lady will pardon us, we can get started.
5: What do you mean?
4: You must wait outside until I'm through.
5: Oh, no, no, it is impossible. I must be with my machine when you have his tattoo taken off.
4: I can't work with anyone present.
5: Oh, but, senor, we need time and peace, and you should work better, no?
3: Ah, let us say, Doc, what's the odds?
4: Well, I'm afraid I can't do a good job with anybody here.
3: Oh, it's okay.
4: All right, if you say so. It's going to hurt you, Phil.
3: I don't mind.
4: You don't know. It'll be necessary to remove several layers of the epidermis.
3: Well, I don't care what to remove, Doc, so long as you take that damn mark off of me.
4: I think I'd better give you a local anesthetic so it won't hurt so much.
3: Okay, just as you say, Doc.
4: I have it right here. All you feel is the jab of the needle. Oh. Oh, you don't feel anything as the Novocaine goes in, do you?
3: No. Feels okay now, Doc.
4: Excuse me, though. What's the matter with you?
5: I? Nothing is the matter with me.
4: Well, look at you. You're pale and your eyes are feverish.
5: I feel nothing.
4: Perhaps watching the injection has made you faint.
5: Why, no, why...
4: Be careful. You're unsteady on your feet.
5: But, doctor...
4: Sit down here. Yes. I know all the symptoms. You're really ill.
5: Well, I was all right a minute ago.
4: But you're not, no.
5: Well, no, I guess I do feel a little dizzy.
4: Yeah. Take this glass of medicine. That'll make you feel better.
5: Yes, sir. Oh! Oh,
4: dear. Well, it would do you good.
5: Oh! Oh, that horrible stuff! I'm trying to...
4: You better go outside, Senorita. Hurry, the back way. Well, that's that. Give you plenty of sick, but it won't hurt her any. How about it, Phil? Can you hear me?
2: Oh,
4: morphine's doing the stuff all right. Now to get him out of here.
2: Okay, boy.
4: I've given him all the dope care to. He's groggy, but he isn't out yet.
1: All right, we'll take him this way. Come on, Louis. You grab his feet.
2: Okay. Put your head on that doorway, will it?
1: Yeah, now easy does it. Now get him into the car, quick.
2: Look out, he's coming too.
1: Coming? Nothing, but he's coming out of it.
6: Lenny, the amigos! The gringos are kidnapping me! They will kill me!
1: Get him into the car! Jump in there anyway!
2: Give me that driver's seat, Harvey.
6: Get going, boys! Get it from the police! Come on, the police!
0: Seven, Smith and Harvey, the driver, are intercepted by the border guards, and the three Americans menaced by a mob eager to lynch them are housed in the Juarez jail, while little Phil, with a bullet scratching his temple, is taken to the hospital. Chief Oak, left behind by the others in the excitement of the getaway, makes his escape through back streets toward the border. An obliging American drives him across the bridge, and under cover of darkness, the guards miss the suspicious appearance of his blood and mud-stained clothing. From his hospital cot, little Phil again boasts, this time to a newspaper reporter.
3: I'm too smart for these two cops. I beat them twice. I can do it again. But say, Bobby, this handling gets on a guy's nerves. If there's anywhere for a smart crook like me to leave, I wasn't born a crook. The police made me one. But I got more respect for those Los Angeles flat feet and for these feet you El Paso people put badges on. Listen, I know every one of them, and I'm proceeding with them. The next time they try to get me, I am going to be ready for them. I'm going to have half a dozen dead bulls if they come after me again. At first, I bumped off this girl up in law. What's a couple of bulls, more or less? I'll bump off every bull that gets in my way from now on.
0: As the little Phil Algren case takes on the importance of an international incident, no less a dignitary than the governor of Chihuahua travels north in a private train to take over the investigation of the case. Chief Oak is awaiting him at the hotel in El Paso when a Mexican druggist asks to see him.
4: Yes, sir. What can I do for you?
3: I am Tomas. I am Boticario. A drug.
4: Yeah?
3: See, I have here a prescription for a patient at the Libertad Hospital in Juarez. His name is Alguin. Felipe Alguin. You know him, no?
4: Yeah, I know him.
3: Oh, he is no good, this Alguin. Look, I have here a great power in this prescription. Senor, if you say the word, I shall make this prescription like it should be.
4: What do you mean?
3: I mean I will put poison into this prescription. This malhombre Alguin will die. No one shall know.
4: Well, thanks so much. I've had offers like that before, but I'd rather take him back alive.
3: But, senor, it's the easy way to settle the whole thing. One little piece of the right powder and pork. He's out of the way forever.
4: Very kind of you, Tomas. I want to help. But I'm afraid I can't accept your offer.
3: Very well, senor, but I think you make a big mistake. This Alguin should be killed quick and good.
7: The governor of Chihuahua to see you, senor.
4: Show him in, please.
7: Si, senor.
4: Now, you'll pardon me, Tomas, but I have a very important interview.
3: Juro, senor. But if you ever want my assistance, sorry, I shall be glad to.
4: All right, Tomas. If I need you, I'll call you.
3: Adios, senor.
7: Adios.
4: Adios, Tomas. Come in, Governor. Come in.
8: Yeah, buenos dias, senor.
4: Good day. May I introduce myself, Governor? I'm Lou Yost of the Los Angeles Police Department.
8: It is a pleasure to make your acquaintance.
4: Well, thank you. You were very kind to come see me.
8: Not at all, senor. I have heard much of the fine police work you and your department perform.
9: It's good of you to say so, Governor, but let's get down to business.
8: As you say, Senor?
9: Governor, I want you to deport Philip Alguin. I want him for murder.
8: Si, I understand that, Senor. But as he is a Mexican citizen, and your country unhappily does not recognize mine, I do not see you.
9: I've heard that explanation before, Governor, but it isn't so. Alguin is an American citizen.
8: It has never been proved, Senor.
9: Here's the proof. Here's his birth certificate. Born in Arizona. Look yourself.
8: It does seem to be so.
9: It is so, Governor. And now, since he's a known and confessed murderer, an American citizen, it follows that he's an undesirable alien in your country.
8: There is something in what you say.
9: And being an undesirable alien, he should be deported. You place him across the International Bridge, and my men will be there to arrest him.
8: That seems to be perfectly regular.
9: Then you will do it?
8: Si, senor.
9: When?
8: I will deliver him into your hands tomorrow morning at 9 o'clock.
0: But at 8:30 the following morning, the governor of Chihuahua left Juarez for Chihuahua City with Philip Alguin and placed him in the penitentiary there, hoping to win the reward for himself. Great pressure was brought to bear through interested Los Angeles newspapers on President Obregón of Mexico. And finally, on February 7, 1923, almost 2 years after he had murdered Fitzgerald, Alguin was landed from an oil tanker at Freeport, Texas. Arrested by Chief Louis Oak and rapidly returned to Los Angeles to face the bar of justice, he pled guilty to his crime and, in consideration for this plea, was sentenced to San Quentin for life.
10: Ladies and gentlemen, when you are buying a new car, you don't just take the word of the advertisement, do you? Of course not. In fact, you insist on taking rides in the various cars. You are not satisfied with claims alone. You want absolute proof. Why not decide on your brand of gasoline in this same manner? Let proof and not mere claims decide for you. All advertising for Rio Grande crack with tetraethyl is based on proved facts, not high-sounding and confusing claims. Rio Grande crack has just recently started its second consecutive year as the official fuel of Los Angeles. It has come through nobly in the grueling test of thousands upon thousands of miles in police cars, ambulances, fire engines, and other emergency equipment. Before you purchase your next tank full of gasoline, consider this statement of fact. More police cars, fire engines, ambulances, motorcycles, and other emergency equipment in Southern California and Arizona are powered with Rio Grande crack than all other brands combined. And for finer lubrication, try famous Sinclair Opaline motor oil. Sinclair Opaline has several advantages. It is extra refined, giving longer life. It is sold in extra major tamper-proof cans. And Sinclair Opaline costs you no more than ordinary bulk oil.

0: Police calling all cars, attention all cars, cancellation broadcast 24. The murder of Lieutenant Fitzgerald is now in custody. That's all.
1: This is Frederick Lindsley saying good night for the Rio Grande Oil Company.

0: Next, Mary Backstage, Noble Wife, the story of America's favorite family of the Footlights and their fight for security and happiness against the concrete heart of Broadway. Yesterday, Captain Wolf Larson set our friends adrift in a rowboat with provisions to head back to Mystic Seaport, Connecticut, as he took the Charles W. Morgan on its trip to Yokohama. Now it's about an hour later, as Calvin Hoogeven is manning the oars, and we hear Mary say,
1: "That must be awfully hard work, Calvin, but you're doing a very, very nice job."
0: "I'll be glad to take over from you, Calvin, whenever you get tired."
1: "Well, maybe we ought to set up some kind of a schedule, you know, like I do it for 40 minutes or a half hour, and then somebody else do it for another half hour or 40 minutes, and then somebody else do it for a half hour or 40 minutes, and then maybe the next person can do it."
2: "Well, we can't let the ladies do any rowing, Calvin. It'll have to be between you and Harry and me."
1: "Well, I don't much care. I think I could row a boat. I used to when I was a girl. Of course, I haven't done it for a long time. I don't know if my arms are all that strong."
0: "See Miss Jerry Rogers? She's taking a little nap back in the aft end." "Talking in her sleep." "We're lucky anyway in having such beautiful blue skies and sunny weather."
1: "It's azure. That's an azure sky, isn't it?"
0: "It sure is. Full of ozone, too."
1: "Yes, sir. You know, that bright sun we had this morning, is that sailor aware, or sailor take care, or what?"
2: "Oh, red sky and morning, sailor take more haul. I think that's what it is."
1: "Well, we didn't have two red skies, did we? It wasn't too bad."
2: "No, it was a very pleasant sky."
1: "That's the first time I've ever spent the night at sea in a dinghy like this."
0: "It will be the first time."
1: "Yes.
0: Why don't we turn the radio on, and maybe that'll get our mind off our troubles here. Of course, we are going in the right direction, I think."
1: "Hope you remember to put batteries in that radio."
0: "Yes, it has batteries."
1: "You suppose I'm rowing in the right direction?"
0: "Wait, I've got something now."

0: Miss Rogers seems to like the song.
1: You know, maybe like bombers, we should zero in on this radio signal, and as long as we can hear that, we know we're on the right track. And if it keeps getting louder and louder, we know we'll be heading towards land.
0: You know whether they have a radio station in Mystic Seaport?
1: I don't know, but they have one certainly up around that area, New London, in there somewhere.
0: New Haven, sure,
1: yeah.
0: Well, let's just stay on the beam of this station, and we'll end up somewhere.
1: That's a very good idea.
2: What kind of speed we're making? You have any idea, Calvin?
1: I don't know. I figured maybe 2 or 3 knots.
3: We have the noise detectors prepared.
0: Another station filtering.
3: The car was placed in it.
1: Wonder where that bluebird was coming from.
3: Over a body and sewn up ready for burial, and then sewn up ready for burial the next day.
1: I don't like that.
3: But even as they
0: could... Wait, there she is again. I'll try to keep it on this station.
3: But even as they did so... Sorry. But she came...
0: Well, we may be coming into a port that has 2 stations.
1: You know, I think we're going to need the Bluebird of Happiness. I just discovered we don't have any drinking water.
0: And so Mary comes to the frightening realization that there's no drinking water provided in the longboat. You want to be here tomorrow when we'll hear Calvin say,
1: "Water, water everywhere. Not a drop to drink."
0: That's tomorrow in the next exciting episode of Mary Backstage Noble What. Word Car speaking.
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0: Dr. Siddons.
1: No.
2: You can't sleep either, I see.
0: No. I'd close my eyes and I'd think, tomorrow, Jeffries, you make history. One of the first men to set foot on an inhabitable planet. And the next thing I know, my eyes are popped open and I'm just staring up into the darkness.
2: So you came up here to have another look at it?
0: How did you know?
2: I'm afraid buck fever isn't restricted to the young.
0: Ah, but it's beautiful, isn't it?
2: Yes, it is.
0: Look at how it hangs there in space, motionless like a huge ball or a giant pearl. Luminescent and gray-green, rich against the blackness of space, and the light of the stars beyond. Red and green and yellow against the black.
2: Look, here on the radar. The land masses show up quite clearly now through the cloud layer.
0: Oh. Well, it's mostly water.
2: Well, more than three-quarters of X-37J's surface is covered with water.
0: Yes, I keep forgetting. You think the land will be firm enough to set down on?
2: As dry as the land at home.
0: Oh, no, you'd think with all that water, it'd all be spongy. Kitch, hut!
3: Addie! Dr. Siddons, I was just going to send for you.
2: Oh, what's up?
3: I don't know. We just got a report from the con that there's a blanket of pure metal satellites orbiting this planet. From the size of a house to the size of needles.
2: Pure metal?
3: Well, they could be manufactured.
2: Here, let's see. Yes, I see. They are pure metal. Are we hitting it yet?
3: We're in the field now.
2: The ship's okay?
3: Our hull's designed to withstand 300 bombardments per second. What do you make of it?
2: I don't know. It's very unusual for this larger concentration of satellites to be in the magnetic field of a planet.
0: You mean somebody could have put it there?
2: No, I didn't say that.
3: But it is possible that these satellites were put there to act as a barrier to incoming rocket ships.
2: Yes, it is possible. But remember, meteorites are frequently pure metal, and they become satellites.
0: There's probably life there.
2: Not necessarily. Of course, we know this planet is capable of supporting life. Well, that's why we're going to explore it. But to jump to the conclusion that it's intelligent life and hostile to our exploration, well, it's not only unscientific, it's completely unfounded at this point. It may be that the belt of satellites around this planet might be due to natural, entirely natural causes, ones we hadn't anticipated. But to say there are people down there such as ourselves is something we can't possibly know until we've landed.
3: Well, I'm going to sensitize the ship's defense system and post orders for the landing party to carry weapons.
2: A wise precaution.
3: In the meantime, it's 5 hours till touchdown. I suggest you gentlemen get some sleep while you can. I have a feeling you're going to need it.
0: Once we land,

0: 150,000 from touchdown. Rate of fall, 0.660.
1: So far, so good.
0: 145 from touchdown. Rate of fall, 0.
1: If they had any anti-rocket devices, they would have sent them up by now. We're well into their atmosphere.
2: Yes, unless they're planning some sort of trap, letting us land so they can capture us intact once we're on the ground.
1: If anybody's down there. We've been monitoring the radio frequency since last night. There's been a sound. Whatever life is down there, I'm sure we'll be able to handle.
0: 110,000 feet from touchdown. Rate of fall.
1: I see you're keeping to the edge of the landmass.
2: Yes, I want you to be able to get your ocean samples without a lot of traveling.
1: May I suggest you set down where that large river empties into the sea? That way I can take freshwater samples as well. See, there on that peninsula.
2: You think it's big enough?
1: Why? Make it out to be about 2 miles wide. Plenty of room for us.
2: Jeffries, what's the spectrographic reading for that peninsula?
3: A solid mineral. Granite-like composition.
4: Oh, that should support us.
3: Well, it's not a peninsula, sir. It's an island. See here how the river cuts around it at the north end, cutting it off from the main body of land?
2: Well, that makes it all the better. And it's small enough, surrounded by water on four sides, makes it easier to defend if there are hostiles down there.
0: 100,000 feet from touchdown. Rate of fall, 0.790.
2: Collins, alter the course for that island.
3: Aye, aye, sir. Dr. Siddons, there's something funny about that island. Look here on the spectrograph.
1: Yeah. What is it?
3: Well, look. Now, the whole thing shows up gray, solid mineral, except for this square patch of green. The only spot on the whole island.
1: Nothing unusual about that. See, the green is gray underneath, merely indicating vegetation covering the minerals, grass or trees.
3: Well, yes, but why this one spot and why so perfectly oblong? Look, the sides and corners are laid out sharp as a parade ground.
2: He's right, you know. Nature couldn't lay out anything as geometric as that. It has to have been made by intelligent beings.
3: You suppose it's some sort of sacred ground, a place for religious ceremony?
1: Let's not let superstition run away with our better judgment.
3: Well, yes, but look, Dr. Siddons, the whole island's cross-hatched into squares. That green patch is the only unmarked place on it.
1: You're right. The island has been scored with lines following some sort of plan, like streets. See how they extend on the other side of the rivers. Perhaps this isn't the best place to land, Captain.
0: 80,000 feet from touchdown. Rate of fall, 0.790.
2: We're too far down to blast up again. I can't waste the fuel.
0: Captain, the radar altimeter is giving me a hodgepodge of readings for that island. The only level place is that green patch of ground.
1: Maybe we should try to land on either side of the river, on the mainland.
0: That's just as bad. Nothing level over there either.
2: Whatever that patch of ground is, sacred ground or what, we're going to be in the middle of it. Set your sights for the middle of that green, Collins. Man your stations, men. We're taking her in.

0: Well, gentlemen, we made it.
1: A new world.
0: Keep your eyes open. See any movement?
1: No.
2: It looks like we've landed in the middle of a huge religious grounds.
3: We're ringed completely by... What are they, Dr. Siddons? Monuments?
1: No. No, they're too big for that. I imagine they're buildings of some sort. See all those little windows cut in them? They must be dwelling places.
2: Then there's no question that there are creatures on this planet.
1: No.
2: Then where is everybody?
0: That's a good question.
1: Well, they could have been scared away by the roar of our landing rockets.
0: Maybe they evacuated this place when they saw us coming, and they're waiting for us to get on the ground so they can attack us with whatever weapons they use.
2: What are you going to do?
0: The only thing we can do. Suit up and go outside. It's obvious they aren't coming to meet us, so we'll have to go out and see if we can make contact. Everybody be suited up and ready to leave the ship by 0800. Everyone carries a signed weapon.

0: on the deck now, Collins, and spreading out in a defensive perimeter. You're in charge of the ship.
1: Aye, aye, sir.
0: No one is allowed to re-enter the ship without the proper password, no matter what the circumstances. And if for any reason you think things have gone wrong, blast off and make your report to home. You understand that?
1: Aye, aye, sir.
0: Very good. Have you made your readings, Doctor?
2: Yes, sir. It's just as we predicted from home, though the ground radiation level is a little bit higher than we anticipated. Here, you can see for yourself.
0: Dangerous?
2: More than safe for us. There's no reason why we can't get out of these suits and walk around the same as at home.
0: Unless there's the presence of some element or gas that we can't detect.
2: Yes, that's true.
0: I need a volunteer.
2: Captain, I'd like to volunteer.
0: Not you, Dr. Siddons. You're too valuable to the expedition. I can't let you do that.
2: Well, there's no danger.
0: You said yourself that...
2: Please, Captain. You were the first person to set foot on this new world. I'd like to be the first one to breathe its air.
0: Well, all right. But be careful.
3: Come on in, boys. The water's fine.
4: I hear that, Collins? We got it made. Boy, oh boy.
1: I hear you, Lieutenant.
3: All right, knock it off. This is a military reconnaissance, not a picnic. There's life on this planet, but until we make contact with it, it's the enemy. Lieutenant Jeffries?
5: Yes, sir.
3: You take the doctor and the two men and reconnoiter to the east as far as the river. I'll go as far as the river to the west. When you get through, double back here and report.
5: Aye, aye, sir.

0: You see anything, Doc?
1: No.
0: We've been lying here so long, staring at those empty openings so long.
1: Windows.
0: All right, windows you call them. I feel like there's a million pairs of eyes staring back at us. What do you suppose they look like?
1: Who?
0: The creatures we're after.
1: Haven't any idea.
0: Oh, it's weird hunting for a creature you don't know what they might look like.
1: Yeah.
0: Well, we could lie here forever.
1: Such crude dwellings. They must have lived one on top of the other.
0: Yeah, if we're ever going to see them, we're going to have to dig them out. Any volunteers to go with me?
1: I'll go.
0: All right, the rest of you stay here. Now keep us covered. If anything happens, don't be afraid to shoot into us.
1: Mm-hmm.
0: Now, Doc, when I give the word, we'll run across this street and don't stop until we come to the wall of the first building, right?
1: Right.
0: Are you ready?
1: Okay.
0: Then

0: So far, so good.
1: Now, over there.
0: Right.
1: Just above your head, there's one of their windows. But it's filled with plastic.
0: See if I can break it.
1: You can shatter plastic.
0: I can try.
2: Boy, it's nothing but glass. Old-fashioned glass.
0: Yeah. Hello in there. Anybody home?
2: Move along the wall. There's a kind of doorway up ahead, I think.
0: It's unlocked.
2: Push it open with your weapon and careful.
0: Yeah. Hello? Anybody home? Okay, Doc. Let's move in cautiously, but keep your eyes open.
1: There's one. Where? Over there. An effigy of some sort. See, it isn't living. It's a statue of some kind.
2: You see, it's made out of some sort of alloy.
0: You sure?
2: Yes.
0: Suppose that's what they look like?
2: Well, I imagine so. Animals aren't given to making statues of themselves.
0: Boy, what ugly-looking creatures. You suppose that's the head?
2: Yes. You see, these must be the arms. And these are clearly the legs.
0: Hey, look how close together the eyes are and the stick-like legs. I almost hope we don't run into one.
2: I don't think we will.
0: What do you mean by that?
2: Not in this city, at least. Look at the gray dust on the floor. It's almost 2 inches thick. I noticed the same in the street. If there are any of these monstrosities left, they aren't here. This city hasn't been used for a long, long time. Maybe 1,000 years.
3: Lieutenant Jeffries reporting, sir.
4: Go ahead, Lieutenant.
3: We've completed the island reconnaissance, sir, as per your instructions.
4: And you found?
3: Nothing. No life of any sort.
4: Not a thing.
3: Uh-uh. Just miles and miles of twisted, stunted vegetation and a couple more of those huge radioactive burns. Same kind we found 100 miles south and west of here.
4: Collins, your receivers picked up anything yet?
5: No, sir. We've been monitoring all frequencies since we've been here and not a sound. Nothing but random radio interference from outer space.
4: What about the television satellites we sent up?
5: They've covered the surface of this planet 100 times, sir, and not a sign of movement anywhere.
4: Well, Dr. Siddons, what do you make of it?
2: It might be unethical for me to venture an opinion at this time.
4: Oh, come on now, Doctor. You must have some idea. You've been poking around these ruins for the last 10 days. You must have drawn some conclusion.
2: Well, as you know, this planet was at one time inhabited by living creatures much like ourselves. No matter how repulsive they may appear to us, they were biped, carnivorous, possessed a certain amount of intelligence.
3: Well, what happened to them?
2: Well, in order to understand what happened to them, you have to understand the creatures themselves. As I've said, they were very primitive and very superstitious. True, they had advanced from the Stone Age to the threshold of nuclear energy, but culturally and morally, well, they hadn't got much beyond the Iron Age.
4: So then they discovered the tremendous power of nuclear energy.
2: Exactly. The very first use they made of it was to blow a few million of their fellow creatures off the face of the planet.
4: Savages.
3: Yeah, but they didn't destroy everything. The city's still standing.
2: Well, as far as I can figure out, it didn't hold any military targets.
3: Well, but what happened to the creatures in it?
2: They were killed off by radiation fallout.
3: Well, it's still radioactive. Why didn't the radiation kill us off?
2: Well, for one thing, it's cooled off considerably since then. And for another thing, we're used to it. They never had a chance.
4: Well, that's it. We've got enough to make a report when we get back. Secure for blast off at 1800 hours tonight. Got everything tied down and ready. That's all, gentlemen.
0: Doctor?
3: You were able to crack their language, weren't you?
2: I wasn't able to. My computers were. It was a relatively simple task.
3: Well, what did they call this place?
2: You mean the planet? The civilization?
3: No. I mean this island, this city or whatever it was.
2: Well, of course, it was a proper name, so it was meaningless to us. But I can reproduce the sounds they made as they spoke them. They called this place New York.

Theater 5 has presented In Absence of All Intelligent Life, written by George Bamber, directed by Warren Somerville. In the cast, William Redfield, Cliff Carpenter, Guy Sorrell, and Peter Rattray. Script editor, Jack C. Wilson. Original music by Alexander Vlastotsenko. Orchestra under the direction of Glenn Osser. Executive producer for Theater 5, Mr. Lee Bowman. We invite your comments. Write to Theater 5, New York 23, New York. That's Theater 5, New York 23, New York.

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3: 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Amos and Andy!
1: Hello there, this is Charles Correll. A couple of weeks ago, we told you about the Bright Idea television set of the year, the new CBS Columbia 21-inch table model with sweep tuning. We told you what a tremendous improvement sweep tuning is over ordinary television tuning, how this new CBS Columbia invention adds so much ease and pleasure to your televiewing. Well, many of you not only went to see these new CBS Columbia sets, but we're so delighted with the speed and convenience of sweep tuning that you bought these Bright Idea sets right on the spot. As a result, many dealers were completely sold out in a few days. Well, now all these dealers are stocked up once more and ready to give you a demonstration of CBS Columbia sweep tuning. But please go to see these sets soon before your dealer is all sold out again. We'll be telling you more about these new CBS Columbia TV sets with sweep tuning later in the show. Meanwhile, remember that CBS Columbia is the TV set manufacturing division of the Columbia Broadcasting System, the greatest name in home entertainment.
3: Well, Andy and the Kingfish have a job. A swank new office building opened downtown, and the boys have been hired to clean and get the offices ready for rental. Now that he's bringing home money, the Kingfish is really acting the lord and master. Tonight, Mama and Sapphire have cooked a chicken dinner for him, and the Kingfish is really playing the big shot.
4: Well, I'll have some more of the breast and another drumstick and some of that giblet gravy there.
5: To mention this, George, dear, but I'm afraid you might overstuff yourself.
4: Listen, I, as a working man, I need energy like a locomotive. If the Santa Fe didn't have two fellas shoveling coal in the firebox, the super chief might poop out in Pomona.
5: Ah!
4: Now, wait a minute, Mama. Is that indigestion, or is you giving me sarcasm from the epiglottis?
6: It can't be indigestion. After you get finished eating, there ain't enough around here to give a hummingbird indigestion.
4: What you talking about, Mama? You got a piece of chicken, ain't you?
6: Huh. I'll tell you one thing. If that bird was a jet plane, I'd have been gnawing on the afterburner.
5: George, I don't think just because you working, you should lord it over me and Mama like this.
6: Why, let the windbag talk. You're just building up to a big letdown. Sapphire, it's always the fattest hog that leads the parade to the slaughterhouse.
4: Now, listen, I done had just about enough out of you, fatso.

0: Yes, son-in-law. Anything you say, son-in-law.
1: Now I'm going to take my coffee in the other room. You two clean up here. Go on, get ready.
2: Well, Mama, he sure is acting high and mighty.
0: Don't worry, daughter. Sooner or later, that loafer will have his come down.
2: Oh, but Mama, the embarrassment. The way he talked to you.
0: Yeah. But I'll tell you one thing. It makes me glad I put that teaspoon of Drano in his coffee.
1: Well, he's doing a nice job mopping there, Andy. Yeah, we ought to have this suite of offices finished by tomorrow.
3: Yeah, I think we'd do a lot better here, Kingfish, if you got off that sofa. In other words, stop with the flopping and do some mopping.
1: Yeah, but you know, I've been thinking about this cleaning, Andy. We ought to go into business ourselves. Of course, instead of us charging a flat rate of $1 an hour, we could charge by the foot.
3: Now, what you mean by that?
1: Well, instead of us cleaning this way, suppose we charge 50 cents a cubic foot.
3: Oh, no, no. I like this work better. I don't want to go around cleaning no Cuban's feet.
1: Listen, Andy, a cubic foot is in geometry.
3: I don't care where they is. Let them wash their own feet.
1: Well, let me explain the thing to you. Now, look here, you know what a foot is, don't you?
3: Sure I do. I got two of them.
1: Well, that means a 12-inch foot.
3: Oh, a little smaller than mine, huh?
1: I mean, like the foot and the ruler, you know, 12 inches long.
3: Oh, yeah, yeah.
1: Well, you take one of them feet and you square the thing. You multiplies it. And then you pulls out the square root. And there you have it, Andy, cubic feet. Yeah, well, it's just like ice cubes, only bigger. Now, you take this room here. There must be 400 cubic feet in here.
3: Funny, with that many of them in here, I ought to be able to see one of them.
1: Listen, Andy, you can't see cubic feet.
3: Well, if you can't see them, how do you clean them?
1: Well, now, that's the beauty of cubic feet. Nobody knows whether you've done the work or not, you see?
3: Oh, me. This explanation gave me the migratory headache. We better go on working the way we is, you know it?
1: Yeah, you know, the manager got a for-rent sign out in front of the office building here.
3: Yeah, and he wants $200 a month for this suite, huh?
1: Yeah, too bad we don't know somebody could afford offices like this.
3: Yeah,
1: it might make a commission for renting it or something. Oh, I tell you, Andy,
3: come in, it's open.
4: Excuse me, is this the office that's for rent?
1: Yes, sir. This is the one, yes, sir.
4: This is an attractive layout. This is just what I've been looking for.
3: Yeah. Well, it's $200 a month, but you got to talk to the building manager. We got a lot of feet to clean here we ain't seen yet.
4: Yeah, well, I better talk to him because I would be so grateful if I could run a place like this.
1: Yeah, well, just how grateful, if you know what I mean.
4: Well, I might be willing to slip someone, shall we put it, $50?
1: Well, let's put it that way. That makes a nice hunk of putt-puttin', yeah. Just leave the details to me, Mother, but as of now, the place is yours. Now, here my card. You can call me first thing in the morning.
4: Thank you very much. The name is Morelli, J. Anthony Morelli.
3: Say, Kingfish, the manager ain't gonna take somebody that just walks in off the street like that. How you know that fella's honest?
1: Honest, Andy, it was as plain as the nose on your face. Didn't you see how open and above board he was when he offered me that bribe? Oh, yeah, that means...
4: Thank you very much, Mr. Stevens. Thank you for calling. It's a deal. I'll move in tomorrow.
5: Hey, we got the office, huh, Tony?
4: Yeah, Harry, I took it under the name of J. Anthony Morelli. Want you to take some of the boys and get up there. I want at least a dozen telephones in that office suite by noon tomorrow.
5: Will do.
4: Oh, what a perfect front, Harry. A swank office building like that is the last place in the world that the police would look for a bookmaking joint.
3: Say, Harlow, why don't you tell the folks about the television set that's standing the

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1: I'd love to, Charlie. Folks, we're talking about the Bright Idea TV set of the year from CBS Columbia. 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
2: Well, Harry, this is a great setup we got with these offices.
3: Yeah, Tony. Two phones in here and 12 in the back room.
2: Any bookmaker in town would give his right arm for a setup like this.
3: Yeah, we ought to have a big day today, especially with that big race at Hialeah.
2: Look, I want to talk to you about that. Wildfire is the favorite. Now, I don't care what they do at the track. When the calls start coming in, the odds that we are quoting on Wildfire is 6-5.
3: Yeah, paying any more than that would really put us in a hole.
2: Yeah, well, there's nothing to do around here for an hour or so. What do you say we duck around the corner for a little breakfast?
3: I don't think anyone would mess around with the setup.
2: Harry, nobody messes around with tough Tony Morelli.
0: Listen, why is we coming down to the fifth floor here, Kingfish?
4: Well, Andy, that Mr. Morelli moved in this morning, and I think I'd drop by his offices and see if he's comfortable, you know.
0: Yeah. Well, it's kind of early in the morning. I wonder if he's in yet.
4: Well, here we are. That's not going to do. Do-do-do-do-do-do. Nobody there.
0: Yeah.
4: Well, I get my pass key out here. Maybe we can do something for Mr. Morelli. Empty his wastebasket or something.
0: Well, I see he's got some furniture in here, all right.
4: Yeah, place pretty bad, though, except for them two telephones on the desk there.
0: Say, Kingfish, why would a man have two telephones?
4: Well, they're probably important executive, and they're always talking with a phone at each ear, you know.
0: One to each ear? Hey, Kingfish, look at this other room here. 12 phones. I heard of people being all ears, but this boy must have them cleared down to his waistline.
4: Yeah, look at that, will you? All these telephones. Wonder what business he could be in.
0: Well, there ain't nobody here. We might as well get up.
4: Well, there's its phone, Andy. Better answer. Maybe we can take a message from Mr. Morelli. It's that one near you. That one right there, Andy.
0: Yeah, okay, yeah. Hello? What? What is that again? No.
4: No, who was it, Andy?
0: Oh, some fella had the wrong number. He thunked this was the Pullman Company.
4: The Pullman Company?
0: Yeah, he wanted to know if I had a sleeper in the 8th.
4: Well, I guess with all these telephones, yeah, you get a lot of wrong numbers. Well, we better get back to work, Andy.
0: Oh, yeah, we're wasting a lot of time.
4: I'll get this one, Andy. It's near me. Hello? What is that? No, it's 20-8. No, you're welcome.
0: Come on, Kingfish, come on. What was that about?
4: Another wrong number. Some crazy fellow mumbled something about Wildfire, and then he didn't know what time it was.
0: He didn't know what time it was himself?
4: No. He asked me if it was 6-5. I looked at my watch and I told him, no, it was 20-8. I'll say one thing, he seemed awfully happy when I said 20-8. I know that. was pretty good supper so far.
5: Thank you, George.
4: Well, Mama, what's in the newspaper tonight? I see you got your eyes open for a change. Look in there. What's the matter there, Mama? Is the news that bad, or is your whalebone stairs nipping in the clavicle again?
6: No. No, I see here in the paper the police is still trying to run down them bookmaking gamblers. They're awful hard to catch, though.
4: You say the bookmaking gamblers is hard to catch?
6: Yeah. You know, they keep moving around. Seems the way they do it, they rent space in some swanky office building, put in a lot of telephones and takes bets, and then it moves on before they's caught. You say here, the big gambler they is looking for is called Tough Tony Morelli.
4: Tough Tony Morelli?
6: Uh-huh.
4: If you'll excuse me, I'm going in and lay down.
7: George, what is the matter? Is you in some kind of trouble?
4: Well, I ain't saying, but this reminds me of that old song.
7: Old song?
4: Yeah, get out the croutons, mother. I is in the soup tonight. Oh.
2: Look, Stefanelli, there is no sense calling me up and getting excited on a telephone. I know Wildfire won, but the odds were 6-5. What do you mean we quoted 20-8 on a phone? Huh? Well, all right, look. Now, don't take that attitude. All right, so you're an old customer. Well, for you, I'll pay the 20-8 on your $400 bet. It's cost me my own money, but I'll pay it. All right, I'll send it over.
8: What's the matter, Tony?
2: Said he called here this morning for the odds, and someone quoted 20-8.
8: Why should Stefanelli lie like that?
2: Look, he is not lying. I've known him 15 years. He's a rat, but he's an honest rat. Somebody gave him those odds. Somebody has been in here.
8: Yeah. Hey, wait a minute. When we come back from breakfast, I could have sworn I seen them two cleaning fellas coming down the hall. And the bald-headed one had a ring full of keys.
2: Well, I don't know, but it's cost me over $1,000, so... Let me have my 45. I am going to pay a little call on that George Kingfish Stevens.
8: What are you going to do, Tony?
2: Going to see how fast he can run 6 furlongs with a lead handicap.
9: Hello, folks. This is Freeman Gosden. I've been telling you for the past few weeks about CBS Columbia 360 Full Fidelity Sound. Do you know what broadcasting engineers around here say about it? Well, they call 360 Sound the finest sound system in any TV set. Here's one of the most remarkable things about 360 Sound. It's not only a joy to listen to, but it actually improves the quality of the picture. Now, I have here a report of a group of scientists who have tested CBS Columbia 360 sound against the sound system of a well-known ordinary make of TV set. The report states that 2 out of every 3 listeners felt the picture quality was best when accompanied by CBS Columbia 360 sound. So there you have impartial evidence that you can get more out of television with a CBS Columbia full fidelity receiver. Its 360 sound system has not one, but 2 speakers. Yes, 2 powerful speakers of special design with deep cones and husky oversized magnets. The speakers are mounted on opposite sides of the cabinet, so the sound is all around you. The whole room plays. Yes, the sound you get from a CBS Columbia full fidelity television set is never thin and harsh. It is always rich and round and lifelike, a perfect background for a perfect picture. That's why we can promise you, you will get more out of television with a CBS Columbia full fidelity TV receiver. Ask your dealer for a demonstration. You will be amazed by the difference.
4: me. I hear that tough Tony Morelli has been looking for me with a gun, too. What is I going to do? Let me get in here and see Algonquin J. Calhoun. Oh, Calhoun, I was in a terrible spot, and you got to help me.
10: Now, calm down, Kingfish. Calm down.
4: Now, listen, Calhoun, a man is out looking for me.
10: I know, Kingfish, but I'm ready to help you. Because to me, you was just like my own son.
4: And this fella is really mad at me.
10: Kingfish, like I say, I is just like a father to you.
4: And this fella is carrying a gun.
10: Son, you has just been disinherited.
4: Calhoun, now look here, you got to help me. Now, the fella is Tough Tony Morelli.
10: Tough Tony? Now, there is a mean man. If you want to be alive in 55, get out of town.
4: Yeah, that's a good idea. Yeah, out of town. I can hide in the lodge hall here and make my getaway in the morning.
10: Yeah.
4: Yeah, hop a tree in. Oh, thanks for the advice, Calhoun. Thank you for being a friend and a true friend.
10: Don't mention it, Kingfish. I is your friend.
4: Oh, friend is something, all right, Calhoun.
10: Yeah, Kingfish, you was right. Friendship is a beautiful thing. I'll never forget when I was a young fella. I was prospecting up in Alaska. And one day I got lost out there in the icy waste. I was lost out there for 3 days without food or water. Nobody could find me.
4: Without food and water?
10: Yeah. And then they got the idea of sending my faithful dog, Blue Boy, out after me. The faithful dog that I had raised from a little puppy. And that dog swam rivers. He climbed mountains. He trudged through snowdrifts. And after 4 days, old Blue Boy, my faithful friend, finally found me. I was happy to see him again, Kingfish, but I was still tired, exhausted, and starving.
4: Well, how was the dog?
10: Delicious.
4: Well, I got back to the lodge all safe here. I got the blinds pulled down. I locked the office door here. And now I'll push the sofa against the door. Oh, me, I'm still scared. I want to read this timetable here, but I was afraid to turn the lights on. Someone might see it from the outside. I know. I'll go in the closet here and close the door and turn the lights on in there. Yeah, I'll lock it from the inside. Mm-hmm. There we are now. I was all alone.
2: Hello, Stevens. What kept you?
4: Well, I had to stop by the station for a time, too. Kept me? Certainly there's a mean echo in this here empty closet. Never noticed it before. Let me test it here. Hello?
11: Shut up!
4: I don't know what that echo was bouncing off of, but sure bouncing back with a nasty twist to it, ain't it? Yeah, someone in here, ain't there?
11: Yeah.
4: Oh, it's you, Andy. You're playing a joke on me, ain't you? Ha, ha, ha, yeah.
11: No. Turn on the light.
4: Yes, sir. Oh, Mr. Morelli.
11: Well, Stevens, what do you have to say?
4: How are you fixed for blades?
11: Steven, suppose you and I go into the other room and have a little talk.
4: Oh, yeah, sir, a little talk. I just noticed it in your hand there. And there ain't nothing that stimulates conversation like a loaded 45, is there?
11: Turn on the lights.
4: All right, sir.
11: All right, Stevens. What is the idea of breaking into my office and quoting odds on my horses?
4: Oh, no, sir. No, sir. I didn't do nothing like that. Not me.
11: Well, someone did, and I'm going to find out who.
4: Well, it couldn't have been me. I don't know nothing about horses, racetracks, odds, or nothing. I ain't been within 100 yards of a racehorse in my whole life.
11: Yeah, well, it must have been someone who knows a lot about horses.
0: Say, Kingfish, the door was locked. I had to come in the back way.
4: Well, well, if it ain't Jockey Brown, the big handicapper.
0: Kingfish, what are you talking about? I didn't see you had company. Oh, how is you, Mr. Morelli?
2: Sit down!
0: That's what I'm doing, sir. Hey, Kingfish, from the gun and the way your eyes is overlapping your cheekbones there, I gather that somewhere along the line, we has done made a boo-boo.
2: What were you doing in my office?
4: The man talked to you. I didn't want to know what you was doing in his office.
0: Do we mean the office in the Dudley building?
4: Mister, you mean the office in the Dudley building?
2: That's right.
0: The one with the two telephones in the first room?
4: The one with the two telephones in the first room.
2: That's right.
0: The one with the 12 telephones in the back room?
4: The one with the 12 telephones in the back room.
2: That's right.
0: I never seen the place.
2: Somebody was in my office, and somebody answered the phone, and somebody quoted odds on Wildfire, and somebody cost me $1,000. Now, who did it?
4: Well, now, wait a minute, mister. I realize that this ain't the time for lying. And I realize that we ain't gonna get no player stalling. So I'm gonna make a clean breast of it and come right out and tell the truth, the whole truth. This here's the man done it right there. There.
0: Wait! What do you... Hold everything here. Hold on. Now, wait a minute here. Mister, we was both there. We both done it.
2: Now, look, it cost me $1,000, and I want my money, and I want it by 8 o'clock tomorrow morning.
0: Yes, sir. Well, I was willing to pay my half. I can borrow on my insurance.
2: What about you, Stevens?
4: Well, now, look, mother, I ain't got no money. I just started to work.
2: Look, Stevens, you have that money here tomorrow morning, or you will be strolling along the bottom of the East River wearing a cement top coat.
0: Yeah, Amos, I done paid the man off this morning. $500.
8: Well, Andy, you was crazy to do a thing like that. Why didn't you go to the police?
0: Well, it's too late now. Mr. Morelli done moved out of that office up there.
8: Yeah, well, and you say you paid your half of the money, but what about the Kingfish?
0: Well, now, that's the strange part of it all. He showed up this morning and paid the man $500, too.
8: Yeah, I wonder where the Kingfish got the money.
0: Well, I don't know, but he says something about he's going to have to work awful hard to pay it back.
8: Yeah, well, I guess he's going ahead and work hard in the cleaning business to pay the money back, huh?
0: Yeah, but I still can't figure where he got that money. I tell you, Amos, I just can't figure out...
4: Well, Mama, I must say that the apartment looks cleaner than it ever did. The rugs is vacuumed, the floors is waxed, the furniture's all clean, and the windows is washed. I think that's enough work for one day, Mama.
6: Nothing doing. You get in there and scrub that kitchen floor. I ain't letting you off the hook till you pays back every nickel of that $500.
4: Yes, Mama, right away, Mama. Anything you say, Mama, I'll be ready.

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0: We are inviting all of you to go in and see the brand new CBS Columbia sets for 1955. And when you do, would you be kind enough to tell the dealer that Amos and Andy sent you? Thank you and good night.
1: See you next Sunday.
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0: Hollywood. It's time now for Bob Bailey as...
1: Johnny Dollar.
2: Dave Borger, Johnny, Marine and Maritime Casualty.
1: Hiya, Dave.
2: Awful. I'm in mourning, Johnny, for Molly Kay.
1: Oh, sorry, Dave. You have my sympathy.
2: Save it. This is money, not sentiment. We had her insured for a cool $500,000.
1: You mean dames come that high these days?
2: No, but a rusty old tub of a freighter does.
1: What happened?
2: She steamed out of San Francisco Bay, bound for Yokohama, 20 miles off the Golden Gate. She upended and departed this world forever.
1: Real sudden, huh?
2: Too sudden. I don't like sudden things. Why don't you fly out there, Johnny, take a look at the remains?
1: Sure, as long as you're willing to pay for it.
2: You're hired, but be careful. Don't get yourself killed.
1: While I'm on an expense account? Dave, you've got a lot to learn.
0: Tonight and every weekday night, Bob Bailey in the transcribed adventures of the man with the action-packed expense account. America's fabulous freelance insurance investigator.
1: 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The following is an accounting of my expenditures during the investigation of the Molly Kay matter. Item 1, $164.50, plane fare and incidentals, Hartford to San Francisco. It was mid-morning when I landed, and the city on the Seven Hills glittered under the bright sun like a fabulous hoard of jewels. A cool, crisp breeze was driving the usual night's bank of fog out toward the open sea, and the clear waters of the bay danced and sparkled from the touch of the wind. It was a day and a place that felt lusty with life and the joy of living. And yet 36 hours before, the freighter Molly Kay with a crew of 43 men had steamed out across this same bay, passed under the high arch of the Golden Gate Bridge, and disappeared into the gray oblivion of the Pacific, gone down to her death. Item 2, $1.55, local transportation. Limousine to my hotel, where I barely had time to check in. Then a taxi down to the foot of Market Street, where Harbormaster Tim O'Rourke, a grizzled old veteran of the port, was about to preside at a preliminary board of inquiry in the ferry building.
3: All right, boys, all right, let's have it quiet. Now, all of us know what we're here for, but just to make it official, I have to announce that this is the preliminary hearing of a board of inquiry investigating the loss by sinking of the vessel Molly Kay. Needless to say, for you that know me, the proceedings are going to be pretty informal.
4: Yeah, you can be sure of that.
3: All right. Now, the bare facts seem to go something like this. The Molly Kay cleared her berth at Pier 29 at 10:12 p.m. night before last. Destination, Yokohama. Primary cargo, grain. The Molly Kay was a steel-hulled Class C freighter, oil-fueled, with a steam turbine drive. She was under the command of her owner, Captain Edgar Brawley of San Francisco. Now, is Captain Brawley present?
5: I am, but if you're expecting me to testify...
3: Later, Captain, later. All right. At 10:38, the Molly Kay dropped her pilot and proceeded on out to sea. Fog conditions were reported at the time as medium to dense. Then at 12:49 a.m., the radio operator on duty at the Point Bonita Coast Guard Station picked up the first distress signal. Now I'll call the first witness, the officer in charge of the rescue operation, Lieutenant Commander Barton Fields of the United States Coast Guard. Will you take the witness chair, Commander? Now, raise your right hand, Commander. Do you swear the testimony...
1: The inquiry moved along,
3: the whole truth,
1: but not much came out that wasn't already known. The Coast Guard commander testified that 5 minutes after the first distress call, the Molly Kay had sent a second SOS, stating she was sinking rapidly by the bow. According to the message, the vessel had struck a submerged derelict. The captain and crew had taken to the lifeboats, and two of these were picked up immediately. A third boat, missed in the heavy fog, made shore and beached under its own efforts.
3: Now, according to this report, two men, William Mack, machinist, and Benny Wong, steward, are still missing. Now, further search has now been abandoned, and these men are presumed to be dead. I think that's all, Commander. Thank you. Now, we'll radio operator G.A. Beck take the witness chair.
1: While the testimony went on, I studied the teletypes from the home office that I'd picked up at the hotel. Again, nothing much that wasn't already known, with a few exceptions. A stray fact or two, a couple of odd details, nothing else. But the seeds of suspicion are pretty small, and if they're kept well watered, sometimes they grow up into nice, tall, blooming hunch plants. Then Chairman O'Rourke called the witness I was most interested in.
3: Will Captain Edgar Brawley please take the chair?
1: The man who stood to collect $500,000 if the sinking was legitimate. But I was pretty sure it wasn't.
3: Raise your right hand, Captain. Do you swear that the testimony you are about to give is the whole truth and nothing but the truth?
5: I do.
3: You can sit down.
1: He was a man about 50, maybe older, but he had the body of a young bull. Hard, stubborn, belligerent. He figured to be a tough lad to tangle with in court or on the deck of a ship.
3: Now, Captain, will you tell us what happened in your own words?
5: Starting where?
3: From the time you dropped the pilot. Unless something happened earlier that might have some bearing on this case.
5: There wasn't nothing happened earlier or later that got any bearing on it. We hit a submerged derelict, that's all. Now, what more do you want to know?
3: Your story, Captain, just for the record.
5: Be no different from what you've already heard from all the rest of them here.
3: This is an official board of inquiry, Captain, whether you like it or not. I'll be the judge of what's important and what isn't.
5: Yes, sir. Well, after we dropped the pilot, I set a course north 77 west, aimed to bring us into the main shipping lane by daybreak. Then I assigned the watches, had the deck gear stowed away, opened the trip log, got ready to settle down for the night's run.
3: Normal procedure, in other words.
5: That's what I told her. There wasn't nothing that was...
3: Go on with your story, Captain.
5: My first officer took over the bridge, like he already told you he did, and I went to my quarters.
3: What was the weather like at the time?
5: Same as it'd been all evening. So foggy you couldn't see 100 feet from the bridge.
3: And you took all the usual precautions prescribed for such a condition?
5: Of course.
3: Go on.
5: Well, it was a while before midnight. I was still in my quarters, awake in my bunk when she hit. It was a big crash, like a torpedo had took us, and the lights went out. We started losing the headway, and a couple of minutes later, the engineer cut the engines and pulled his fires. Water had busted right through number one and number two bulkheads and was rising fast in the boiler room. Must have ripped half the bottom out of her.
3: What did you do next?
5: I called the engine room gang on deck, and... Well, then I give the order to abandon ship. She sank less than 10 minutes after we got the boats on. Well, I guess that's about the size of it. Submerged derelict in the shipping lane. It was an accident, pure and simple.
3: All right, Captain. I guess there's nothing
1: more. Chairman.
3: Mr. Dollar?
1: I wonder if I could have your permission to ask the captain a few questions.
3: Well, it's kind of unusual, but like I said, this is an informal hearing, so... Captain Brawley... Mr. Dollar is a special investigator for the insurance company that holds the policy on your ship. His position here is unofficial, of course, and you're under no obligation. It's up to you.
5: Well, I've told you all I know about it. I got nothing to hide, if that's what you're talking about. Not one single thing. All right. Let him ask till he's blue in the face.
3: Go ahead, Mr. Dollar.
1: Thank you. Captain Brawley... We've heard quite a lot about your last sailing for Yokohama night before last. But there hasn't been any mention of the first time you started to leave a little over a week ago.
5: Had no bearing on this.
1: Maybe not, but let's talk about it anyway. According to my report, you were 6 hours out of San Francisco when you radioed the Coast Guard to stand by. You had a cargo fire in number two hole.
5: That's right.
1: A little while later, you told them you had the fire under control, but you were returning to port.
5: Oh, I wanted to check the damage, make sure the ship was sound.
1: Yeah. So you laid up in harbor for a week. You filed a claim with our home office in Hartford for estimated damages of $6,300.
5: Come no more.
1: But when the company appraiser called at your office on Pier 29, you refused him admittance to the ship, and an hour later you wired Hartford and canceled your claim.
5: That's right.
1: A $6,300 loss, fully covered by insurance, and you suddenly decided not to make any claim for it?
5: I'd have lost more if I had claimed it.
1: How do you figure that?
5: Because I had found out that I'd have to lay up here for another 2 weeks while that sneaking company of yours checked the facts, as they called it. I had a cargo on board. I had a delivery date ahead of me. Couldn't afford to waste 2 weeks.
1: What caused the fire?
5: I don't know.
1: Who found it and reported it?
5: Man named Bill Mack. All right. He was one of the two men that drowned when the ship went down. What of it? What are you trying to make out of it? All right, let's quiet down now. Let's have order in here.
1: Now, at the time of the accident, Captain, the sinking, we're led to believe that it was a little foggy out that night.
5: You doubt it?
1: No, not in the least. That's why I can't quite understand how you managed to see that submerged derelict.
5: I didn't see it.
1: Then who did?
5: Nobody, as far as I know. That fog, you couldn't see your hand in front of your face.
1: There was no fog the next day. The Coast Guard searched the area for hours, and they didn't see it either.
5: Well, it probably sunk when we hit it. Just what are you getting at, Dollar?
1: How do you know there was any submerged derelict, Captain?
5: What do you mean?
1: You said there was a big crash. All the crew members described the accident as a sudden hard shock. In fact, one of them, Mr. Hawkins there, who was up forward on bow lookout, said it felt like a blast, like something...
6: No, you don't. Oh, no, you don't.
5: Mr. Hawkins.
6: I didn't say it was no blast. What I said was it just kind of felt like one. You ain't gonna go putting no words like that in my mouth, Mr. Dollar. You ain't gonna get me mixed up in this.
1: Mixed up in what, Mr. Hawkins?
6: In this here whatever's going on, or whatever you're trying to claim is going on. I just don't know nothing about it, about anything. And I just don't want anybody putting words in my mouth, that's all. Claiming I said something I didn't.
5: Just what exactly is it you're hitting at, Mr. Dollar?
1: Not hitting, Captain, I'm saying it. I don't think there was a derelict. I think the Molly K was sunk by an explosive charge placed in a hole.
5: Are you accusing me of that?
1: I'm not accusing anybody, not yet.
5: All right, now let's settle down.
7: Are you claiming I'd sink my own ship just to collect a few lousy bucks worth of insurance?
1: I don't know who did it, Captain Brawley, but I'm going to find out. And whoever it was, they're in it up to their neck. Two men died when the Molly K went down, so this thing's a whole lot worse than just a crooked insurance racket. It's a case of cold-blooded murder. Outside, after the hearing adjourned, I turned west and walked along the Embarcadero. I looked at the crowds and the sunshine and the seagulls out over the bay. It was all brisk and bright and cheerful. But I felt cold in the pit of my stomach. They were scared in there, all of them, scared to death. The smell of fear in that hearing room was so thick you could cut it with a knife. And I meant to find out why.

0: Now, here's our star, Bob Bailey, to tell you about tomorrow's episode of this story.
1: Thanks. Tomorrow night, a strange girl and a strange threat. And a promise that's stranger than both. Join us, won't you? Yours truly, Johnny Dollar.
0: Yours truly, Johnny Dollar, is transcribed in Hollywood. Written by Les Crutchfield, the entire production is under the direction of Jack Johnstone. Be sure to join us tomorrow night, same time and station, for the next exciting episode of Yours Truly, Johnny Dollar. Roy Rowan speaking.

There he stood in my doorway so boldly, and he whispered of pleasures I'd missed. Though at first I refused very coldly,

I said no. He said please. I said no. He said please. I said no.